Yes, boys and girls, the beat. It does go on. This is Daniel J. with you on another Sunday evening in the high desert. It's desert-like. It's in the close to or in the 90s today. Yeah, I got my car the other day, yesterday I think it was, and my temperature gauge in the car said it was 102, but I think it was 102 in the car, not outside. I don't think that's going to happen. Well, maybe, I don't know. I'm sure it's going to happen in Albuquerque, because they are notoriously 7 to 10 degrees warmer than here, so... But it's okay with me. I'd rather this than 32 or 22 or 2, all of which we've experienced here in Santa Fe over time. And it's also Father's Day. Happy Father's Day to those of you who are fathers out there. And it's a... Fathers get the short shrift, of course, but it's okay. It's a day, you know? We got a day. Let's take it for what it's worth. And it's not like Mother's Day. I mean, you're not going to get flowers and candy and, you know, taken out to brunch, probably. But it is what it is. If you still have a father around, and you haven't called him or talked to him or told him how special he has been. Most of them are. Not all of them, but most of them are. Shame on you. So get it done, man. Get it done. And let's see. What else? Oh, yeah. This week. The big guy. Me. Put another notch in the old coffin. No, why did I say that? Oh, that's gross. Morbid. Turned over another year. Also on Friday, Juneteenth, something we should not let go by unnoticed, and I won't tonight. Also, I will not let Father's Day go by unnoticed as well. So, one of the benefits of... Father's Day is that I get to play one of my favorite all-time songs, because I've started just about every show on Father's Day with this same song, and Frank has given me permission to

0: usurp his number one post here. We'll hear from Frank, but this one is a little bit special to me because I remember being a very young child, and my father singing this song to me. And there's a message in this song that I really like that stayed with me just about my whole life. And it's an important message, and it's very simple. But so I'm going to start with that one. I'm going to start with Nat King Cole. And a song written by a fellow named Eden Abez. And I don't think he's ever written anything else noticeable, but this, he hit the jackpot as far as I'm concerned with this song. But first, I just wanted to mention that, you know, since it's Father's Day, one of the things that's often associated these days with Father's Day is dad jokes. So I'll try to sprinkle in a few if I can think of them along the way. One of my favorite, though, is this one. It's, what did they do before crowbars? The crows had to drink at home. All right, here's Nat King Cole.
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What would I do with her? What could I do for her? 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
2: 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And you could also make a donation, which would be really sweet. You know, make a donation in honor of your father. That'd be a nice gift for a father. It's not too late, even if it's, you know, just a few bucks. Make a donation. Say, this is in honor of my father, here or in the great beyond, in the good place with Frank. Either way. All right, what did we hear there? We heard, we started with Nat King Cole, of course, and that was Nature Boy. And as I said, Eden Abez wrote that song, and it's the message. Just to love and to be loved in return. And then we heard Frank do a song from Carousel, Rodgers and Hammerstein's Carousel. I don't know what's going on with my lips. And my tongue and my lips are not working together. That was originally done by John Raitt in the Broadway play, part of the original cast. Soliloquy, the song about my boy Bill, also known as My Boy Bill. But John Raitt, of course, the father of Bonnie Raitt, was a Broadway big guy. Singer, actor, lead in many Broadway shows. I think Gordon McRae and Shirley Jones, I want to say, were in the movie adaptation of Carousel. If you've never seen it, it's a good, lots of great songs, man. Lots of great songs. And then we heard Frank do Nancy with the Laughing Face. That was a Jimmy Van Heusen song. And as I'm always surprised when I see this on my little computer here, it says, with lyrics by Phil Silvers. If you don't know who Phil Silvers is, look up Sergeant Bilko, the old comedy about the Army. All right. And then we finished that little mini first set. I got more to come. With Sophie Millman and her band doing a jazzy rendition of My Heart Belongs to Daddy. And Cole Porter wrote that. And only Cole Porter, when looking for a rhyme for daddy, could come up with Finn and Hattie. You know, when some night I invite a boy to dine on my fine Finn and Hattie. If you don't know what Finn and Hattie is, it's a, I had to look it up, it's a Scottish dish of smoked haddock in usually some sort of cream sauce. It sounds disgusting. And actually, I looked at a couple of pictures of it. It looks pretty bad too, but... And I'm a big fish guy. I mean, but this didn't look good to me. I don't know. I'm sure you could make haddock feel good. I mean, taste good. You can't make it feel good. It's already dead. But you know what I'm saying. All right. Jeez, I'm just going on and on and on here. Well, got a couple more. You know, there's other things. I mean, like, you know, My Heart Belongs to Daddy is a little bit, you know, I'm not sure she's talking about her biological father. And there's a couple other songs like that coming up. And then some, you know, there's all kinds of, you know, fathers and stuff. There's good ones. There's not so good ones. There's suspect ones. But let me tell you about this. This has another dad joke for you. Let's see if I can get this right. I don't want to screw it up. Termite walks into the bar and says, "Where is the bar tender?" All right, did you get that? Here's, I like that one. Here is Melissa Morgan explaining about her daddy.

All right, that's that was LaVey Smith and her Red Hot Skillet Lickers song by Bill Elliott, Chris Siebert, and LaVey Smith. And that was called Big Fine Daddy. I'm sure she's just looking for a husky guy, I believe, from the description. And let's see. Before that, we heard Julie London, who I always thought was discovered when she was a housewife. But I read this week when I was looking it up that she was a elevator operator in L.A. And somebody discovered her. She was pretty hot. She had, you know, she was an actress, a singer, did a lot of albums. Hot, what do you call it? Commodity. Tomato. And she did Ooh Daddy, and that was written by A.H. Behrend. But the lyrics were by a woman, Mary Mark Lemon. We started that little mini set with Cool Cool Daddy, Melissa Morgan. And I have Melissa Morgan as being the songwriter as well. You know, Julie London was married to, what's his name? Jack Webb. For those of you who are almost 100 years old, you'll remember Jack Webb was Joe Friday. Remember that TV show? Friday was the detective, the police guy. Just the facts, ma'am. Remember him? That was Jack Webb. She was married to him for a while. All right. Well, I said, you know, daddies can come in all different shapes and sizes, and there's a couple of different kind of daddies. Big Fine Daddies, Ooh Ooh Daddy, and Cool Cool Daddies. So, and here's one or two more ways that you can describe daddies. But before I go on to that, there must be another. There must be another daddy joke. Oh yeah, since we're doing a musical show. let's see. What do musicians do in a cemetery? I'll give you a second. They decompose. All right. And I should also tell you, I wanted to apologize for last week. The phones were crazy. There was some sort of blackout earlier in the day. The phones never got corrected. So if you tried to call last week at 505-510-5737, you probably got a voicemail and you couldn't get through. So I apologize for that. And if you'd like to call this week, 505-510-5737, I assume the phones are working. Nobody's called me, but I assume they're working. All right. This is a classic about a daddy, although they don't refer to him as daddy in this one. More like a papa.

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2: 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I am Daniel J. You're listening to KSFR 101.1 here in White Rock, Santa Fe area, or KSQR 91.3 in the Cuesta Taos area, or perhaps you're thousands of miles away listening on KSFR.org. We finished that first set with two different looks at fathers. The Temptations with Eddie Kendrick. Kendrick's at the lead in that one. That was called, of course, Papa Was a Rolling Stone, written by Barrett Strong and Norman Whitfield, two of the big guys in writing soul music. And then we heard Dance with My Father, which always gets me a little verklempt, if you know what I mean. Luther Vandross

0: And I got a cup just to finish our Father's Day segment. I got a couple more here. Dad jokes. I love these. I laugh at silly stuff, you know? That's my problem. But I enjoy it. All right, here's one. How do churches make holy water? They boil the hell out of it. That makes sense, too. And then, what do you call a dog? I apologize to all the dog lovers out there, but what do you call a dog with no legs? Doesn't matter. He won't come anyway. Wait, where's my rib shot? Hold it. All right. What do you call a dog with no legs? Wait, here it goes. Okay. It doesn't matter. He's not coming anyway. Okay. There we go. All right. That's enough of that. We have to get serious now. You know, like I said, we got two things going on. We got Father's Day and we got Juneteenth. And when I was of the age in the 60s that I knew what was going on as a semi-adult, there were people that I listened to. And a couple of them were James Baldwin, Martin Luther King, John Kennedy. I had a crush on Mickey Mantle, but that's got nothing to do with Juneteenth. But, you know, there's a very young lady, black lady, who I admire quite a bit, and I listen to her when she speaks. And she speaks in poetry. And her name is Amanda Gorman, and I've played her stuff before, but you should listen when she speaks.
1: You will be told that this is not a problem, not your problem. You will be told that now is not the time for change to begin, told that we cannot win. But the point of protest isn't winning. It's holding fast to the promise of freedom, even when fast victory is not promised, meaning we cannot stand up to police if we cannot cease policing our own imagination, convincing our communities that this won't work before the work has even begun, that this can wait when we've already waited out 1,000 suns. By now, we understand that white supremacy and the despair it demands are as destructive as any disease. So when you're told that your rage is reactionary, remember that rage is our right. It teaches us it is time to fight in the face of injustice. Not only is anger natural, but necessary, because it helps carry us to our destination. Our goal has never been revenge, just restoration, not dominance, just dignity, not fear, just freedom, just justice. Whether we prevail is determined not by all the challenges that are present, but by all the change that is possible. And though we be unstoppable, if we ever feel like we might fail, if we be fatigued and frail when our fire can no longer be fueled by fury, we will be fortified by this faith found in the vow, the anthem, all black lives matter no matter what. Black lives are worth living, worth defending, worth every struggle. We must stand up for all of us in our aims, united through protest and pain, amplifying women, the LGBTQ community, and people with disabilities, because none of us are free until all of us break our chains. We owe it to the fallen to fight, but we owe it to ourselves to never stay kneeling when the day calls us to stand. Together, we envision a land that is liberated, not lawless. We create a future that is free, not

flawless over and over again and again. We will stride up every mountainside magnanimous and modest. We will be protected and served by a force that is honored and honest. This is more than protest. It's a promise.

the reason that black people are in the streets has to do with the lives they're forced to lead in this country. And they're forced to lead these lives by the indifference and the apathy and a certain kind of ignorance, a very willful ignorance, on the part of their co-citizens. Everybody knows, no matter what they do not know, that they wouldn't like to be a black man in this country. They know that, and they shut their minds against the rest of it, all the implications of being a black father, or a black woman, or a black son, and all of the implications involved in a human being's endeavor to take care of his wife, to take care of his children, to raise his children to be men and women in the teeth of a structure which is built to deny that I can be a human being or that my child can be. The great question in the country has been all the years that I've been living here, and I was born here 43 years ago, is what does a Negro want? And this question masks a terrible knowledge. I want exactly what you want. And you know what you want. I want to be left alone. I don't want any of the things that people accuse Negroes of wanting. And I don't hate you. I simply want to be able to raise my children in peace and arrive at my own maturity in my own way in peace. I don't want to be defined by you. I think that you and I might learn a great deal from each other. If you can overcome the curtain of my color, the curtain of my color is what you use to avoid facing the facts of our common history, the facts of American life. It is easy to call me a Negro or a nigger or a promising black man, but in fact, I'm a man like you. I want to live like you. This country is mine too. I paid as much for it as you. White means that you are European still, and black means that I'm African. And we both know, we've both been here too long. You can't go back to Ireland or Poland or England, and I can't go back to Africa. And we will live here together, or we'll die here together. And it's not I am telling you. Time is telling you. You will listen or you won't.

0: That song upsets me every time I hear it. Be right back. Hello, this is Dan DeFrancisco. Most of us have experienced something we just can't explain. Encounters that emanate from a place I call the in-between. 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
0: All right, back. As I said, that song upsets me, and it's been around a while now. It was from 2021. I think it was the record of the year in 2021. It was done by a lady who goes by H period, E period, R period, her. And her real name, Gabriela Sarmiento Wilson. And it's called I Can't Breathe. She wrote it. Along with Tiara Nicole Thomas. Before that, we heard Glory from the motion picture Selma. That was Common and John Legend. That was written by Chase Smith, John Stevens, and Lonnie Lynn. We heard James Baldwin talk about the 1968 riots in the street and why people were rioting. And what black people want. They want the same thing we want. They want to be left alone, live in peace. The Freedom Singers, Ain't Gonna Let Nobody Turn Me Around. And we started with Amanda Gorman and one of her poems called Fury and Faith. Anger is necessary sometimes. Directed, but necessary. You know, in that song, Gabriela mentions a couple of throwbacks, actually, but one of them is that the revolution will not be televised. And that's a throwback to a fellow named Gil Scott Heron, who was kind of the poet of the times back in the day. And he had a poem called The Revolution Will Not Be Televised. And for the most part, he was right. But he makes some references in here. You have to be kind of been around for a while to catch them. But the idea gets across. It's not. The idea is not outdated, that's for sure.

0: That's Richie Havens and Freedom, a song he wrote and performed at Woodstock way back in 69. And, you know, it was as bad and as much unrest and as much craziness and rioting and all of that was going on back in the 60s and when Woodstock took place and when Richie Havens sang that song. There was also, you know, something else going on, and that was hope. There was hope. And there was hope that things were going to change, but of course, you know, right before that, John F. Kennedy got shot. Robert Kennedy got shot. Martin Luther King got shot. And the hope was dying by the time, you know, Woodstock happened. But there was hope during that time. And, you know, what disgusts me about the whole thing is that here we are some 60-something years later, and I have to do the same stuff. I feel like I have to do the same stuff. I feel like I have to say the same things through these people, through their music and through their words that we were talking about 60 years ago, 60 more than 60 years ago. And it's just pathetic. It really is that we're just going nowhere in this country. And but like I said, you know, in those days, the people that I listened to, John Kennedy, Robert Kennedy, James Baldwin, Martin Luther King, those were all people who were hopeful and dynamic people and trying to get the change to come. Here's Martin Luther King talking about the transit strike and what's to come was that he got shot the next day.
1: All we say to America is be true to what you said on paper. If I lived in China or even Russia or any totalitarian country, maybe I could understand some of these illegal injunctions. Maybe I could understand the denial of certain basic First Amendment privileges because they haven't committed themselves to that over there. But somewhere I read of the freedom of assembly. Somewhere I read of the freedom of speech. Somewhere I read of the freedom of press. Somewhere I read that the greatness of America is the right to protest far right. And so just as I say we aren't going to let any dogs or water hoses turn us around, we aren't going to let any injunction turn us around. Well, I don't know what will happen now. We've got some difficult days ahead. But it really doesn't matter with me now because I've been to the mountaintop. Like anybody, I would like to live a long life. Longevity has its place. But I'm not concerned about that now. I just want to do God's will. And He's allowed me to go up to the mountain. And I've looked over And I've seen the promised land. I may not get there with you, but I want you to know tonight that we as a people will get to the promised land. So I'm happy tonight. I'm not worried about anything. I'm not fearing any man. Mine eyes have seen the glory of the coming of the Lord.
2: I don't think any of us can be satisfied.

0: All right, that's Melinda Doolittle and Lift Every Voice and Sing. Before that, we heard I'm Not Tired Yet. That was the Mississippi Mass Choir. We can't be tired. Got to keep going. Got to keep punching. Got to keep hope going. And we started that last bit with Martin Luther King and his speech in 1968. All right, that should just about do it. Hope you have time to stick around because Eric Davis is coming next with The Vault, some good music. There is a good podcast that you might want to check out, In Between, from ksfr.org. Check out the podcasts. This past from this past Tuesday, I interviewed a fellow who is very, very knowledgeable and involved in some TV shows, and now is involved in the Northern American Bigfoot Association Museum up in Oregon. And if you want to find out about the real story about Bigfoot, listen to that conversation. Very articulate fellow, very interesting guy. A lot of things to say about it. And also, happy Father's Day to all of you who are fathers out there. Hope somebody paid attention to you today. I know that's sad to say, but, you know, I got a call earlier, and it's really important. I think, what the caller said was, we have to encourage each other. We have to support each other. And it really is important in our lives to do that, to give people a little encouragement here and there, to tell them when they're doing a good job or when they look good or when they've done something that's, nice for you or whatever. Whatever it may be, we have to encourage each other more. And it's a true thing. We don't do enough of that. All right. So with that, I will tell you that you got to download the In Between podcast. Check it out. And the next episode is going to be very interesting because I've already recorded it, and it's with a fellow who is looking into all these files that are being disseminated by the Department of Defense, which is what I'm still calling them because it hasn't been officially changed by Congress that I know of. And so I will tell you to have a great week unless you have other plans. Go out and make somebody happy, anybody. Make them smile. Make somebody smile at you. Do something to make somebody smile. That's not so hard to do. Tickle them. Tickle them if you have to. Make them smile, though. And I'll see you next week on the radio.
1: It's so important to make someone happy. Make just one someone happy. Make just one heart-to-heart you. You sing to one smile that cheers you. One face that lights when it nears you. One girl you're everything. If you win it, comes and goes in a minute. Where's the real stuff in life?

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3: BBC News with Roisin Hasty. Preliminary results in the Colombian presidential election appear to show the right-wing candidate, Abelardo de la Espriella, on a track to narrowly win. He's leading the tight race ahead of his left-wing white rival, Ivan Cepeda. Only a few hundred thousand votes separate the two. Our correspondent, Ione Wells, is in the coastal city of Barranquilla.
4: Crowds of supporters of Abelardo de la Espriella gathered in Barranquilla tonight, dressed in the yellow Colombian football jersey, waving flags, and some donning hats saying, "Make Colombia great again." Most of them told me they had voted for Espriella to restore security to the country. Colombia's internal armed conflict has escalated recently, with the membership of armed groups and criminal cartels doubling in the last 5 years, and cocaine production reaching a record high. Espriella, who has been endorsed by Donald Trump, said he was going to rebuild the homeland to take it to the place of greatness it deserves.
3: Pakistani and Qatari mediators say the first round of Iran-US talks have ended with encouraging progress made. They said talks at the resort in Switzerland would continue for the rest of the week. It comes after strains emerged during Sunday's first day of discussions. Iranian state media reported that the delegation from Tehran had walked out following threats from Donald Trump on social media. From Lucerne, here's Jessica Parker.
5: It is a confusing picture at the moment. These talks are largely going on behind closed doors. Different briefings are happening from different delegations who are involved in these discussions. I think, though, overall, we shouldn't lose sight of the significance that these talks have got underway following the memorandum of understanding being signed last week between Iran and the US.
3: The Israeli Prime Minister says the IDF will stay in southern Lebanon for as long as is necessary to protect northern Israel from Hezbollah. Fighting is reported to have greatly diminished since late on Saturday. Australian police have made what they claim is the country's largest ever seizure of cocaine. Investigators found 2.7 tonnes of the drug concealed in plastic tubs on a property on the outskirts of Sydney. More details from Sophie Glass-Ryan.
6: When police raided three shipping containers on a property in Londonderry, near Western Sydney, they discovered false floors concealing an elaborate underground bunker system. Inside were several plastic tubs containing packages of cocaine with a street value of over $570 million. Two men in their 20s tried to run away during the raid but were arrested. Police allege that a Sydney organised crime group had arranged for the drugs to be imported into the country at North Queensland by boat, before the cocaine was moved to Sydney.
3: World News from the BBC.
7: Thank you.

The Black Crowes, of course, with their version of Hard to Handle here on KSFR. Before that, Drive-By Truckers. Hell no, I ain't happy. That's right. And Jim Carroll started us off. People Who Died. This is Out of the Vault. We do this every Sunday night here on KSFR, Santa Fe Public Radio. I'm Eric Davis. I am your host, and I'm in charge of what you hear. So you want to give me some love? 505-510-KSFR. You want to send me an email? info@KSFR. And for those folks who are listening to me out in the wild on KSFR.org, thanks for streaming. Stick around. We got a good one tonight.

was out on the road late at night. I seen my pretty Alice in every headlight. Alice, Dallas Alice.

0: Late Warren Zevon here on Out of the Vault. 101.1 FM, Santa Fe Public Radio. A little set of music dedicated to my wife, Kelly. That was Basket Case. An inside joke. Willin' before that, little feed, and you don't think I'm funny anymore. Willie Nelson, yeah. Nobody thinks I'm funny anymore. I'm Eric Davis. This is Out of the Vault here on KSFR. 101.1 FM, Santa Fe Public Radio. You know, we got lots of great shows here. One of my favorite people, not only at this station, but one of my favorite people in Santa Fe does a show. Susan O'Hori. It's called Beyond Borders. Every Thursday, 9 a.m. right here on KSFR, Northern New Mexico Public Media. I still got plenty more music coming, but let's get this out of the way first. 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
4: 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You know, I'm glad you're still with me. 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We're going to start off this set of music with well, one of my faves, Cracker.
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Well, that was a long set of music now, wasn't it? I'm still here, Eric Davis, out of the vault. That was Steve Forbert. It sure was better back then. Streets of Sin, Joe Ely before that. Boy, I love that track, and I love the way that sounds. Lonely Teardrops was Michael McDonald. And Cracker started us off. Rainy Days and Mondays. Boy, I love their version of that song. I'm Eric Davis. 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Also, if you're on Facebook, we do have a Facebook page. You can click it, say you like it, and be our friend, so to speak. Keep you in our loop. Still more music this hour. Stay with me.

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6: That may be the worst sound. That's right. It's Eric Davis here out of the vault. 101.1 FM, Santa Fe Public Radio. Ways to be Wicked. That was Lone Justice. Always loved that song. I've got some demo versions of that. I think I'm going to say Tom Petty, but we'll look into it. Black Balloon before that. The Goo Goo Dolls, Heavy, was Collective Soul. And Beware, My Love, Paul McCartney and Wings from Wings Over America. It's Sunday nights. This is Out of the Vault. We'll do this every week about this time. 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Well, I still got music. Let's set this set off. Let me see. How about a little bit of R&B? Solomon Burke here on Out of the Vault.

Take me back. That's the Chambers Brothers here. Time Won't Let Me on Out of the Vault. KSFR. I Just Want to Make Love to You. Etta James and Jimmy Smith did that one and Got to Get You. Off of My Mind, Mr. Solomon Burke. I'm Eric Davis. I do this every Sunday night. Hope you're having a good time. I certainly am. Lots of great music still ahead. We're just getting into hour number two here. Stay with me. Let's try this for fun. Tom Petty.

Set of Tom Petty, well, just because. Here on Out of the Vault, that was American Girl, live from the Live Anthology. We had Tom and Stevie Nicks before that, doing I Will Run to You. And Stories We Could Tell started us off. I'm Eric Davis. This is Out of the Vault. We have lots of fun here on Sunday nights, but there's also a lot of other good shows here. 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So let's do a little set of Dylan. Stay with me here, Out of the Vault, KSFR.

0: Well, kind of a little set of Dylan there. Sixth Avenue Heartbreak, The Wallflowers, fronted by Jacob Dylan. Before that, Guns N' Roses doing Bob's version of Knocking on Heaven's Door. And we started that set off with I Shall Be Released. The man himself, I'm Eric Davis. This is Out of the Vault on KSFR 101.1 FM, Santa Fe Public Radio, and streaming on KSFR.org. I'll get back to the music in a minute. 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

Yeah, Cracker with your trash girl here on Out of the Vault. We had 30 Day Hump by Evermore before that. Saved Me from Mark Broussard started off the set. I'm Eric Davis. This was Out of the Vault. If you're here, stick around for Steve Terrell's Selmo coming up right after this. Glad to have you with me. It was a great Sunday night. This is what I do with my Sunday nights. You want to check out the songs I play, go to ksfr.org and click on the show, and you'll find everything we played tonight. We can always stream live on the World Wide Web, ksfr.org, if you just happen not to be in town on a Sunday night. But here we go. Thanks for sticking around. Eric Davis, Out of the Vault. Have a great rest of your week.

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4: BBC News with Roisin Hasty. The right-wing candidate in Colombia's presidential election has narrowly won the poll, according to the initial vote count. Abelardo de la Espriella has pledged a military crackdown on illegal armed groups, drug trafficking and crime. From the coastal city of Barranquilla, Ione Well reports.
5: Addressing crowds of supporters here in Barranquilla, all wearing Colombia's yellow national football shirt, Abelardo de la Espriella said this result marked a new era and a change of order, and added he would govern for all Colombians, including those who didn't vote for him. The result was welcomed by US President Donald Trump and the growing number of other right-wing presidents in Latin America, all of whom backed Espriella's hardline security policies. He narrowly beat the left-wing Ivan Cepeda, who said his campaign was challenging the results from some ballot boxes. The current president, Gustavo Petro, alleged some polling stations were compromised without providing evidence.
4: Pakistani and Qatari mediators say that Iran and the US have agreed on a roadmap towards reaching a final deal to end their war within 60 days. In a joint statement, they said the parties had agreed to a mechanism to end the fighting in Lebanon. The mediators also said that Tehran and Washington had agreed to set up a communications line to avoid incidents in the Strait of Hormuz. In a post on X, the Iranian Foreign Minister Abbas Araghchi said there had been major progress. From Lucerne, here's Jessica Parker.
6: These are the first talks to be held under the terms of the Memorandum of Understanding agreed last week between the US and Iran. Tehran has pledged not to procure or develop nuclear weapons, but Iran's nuclear program is a long-running and complicated source of geopolitical tension. And the two sides have given themselves an initial 60 days to get a final deal when the last nuclear agreement, which Donald Trump ditched, took the best part of 2 years to negotiate.
4: Australian police have made what they claim is the country's largest ever seizure of cocaine. Investigators found 2.7 tons of the drug concealed in plastic tubs on the outskirts of Sydney. More details from Sophie Glass-Ryan.
7: When police raided three shipping containers on a property in Londonderry, near Western Sydney, they discovered false floors concealing an elaborate underground bunker system. Inside were several plastic tubs containing packages of cocaine with a street value of over $570 million. Two men in their 20s tried to run away during the raid but were arrested.
4: Qatari officials say an explosion at a factory has injured 54 people and left another 18 missing. The Gulf State Interior Ministry said a technical malfunction had caused the blast at the Ras Laffan Industrial Zone, where the world's largest liquefied natural gas hub is located. World News from the BBC.
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8: Well, you had enough depressing PSAs. Let's go on to some, let's let it all hang out. Come on.
14: I preach, my dear friends, you're about to receive on John Barleycorn, nicotine, and the temptations of Eve.

Oh, hanging out on a Sunday night, off to a kind of a slow stumbling start, but it gets better, I promise. It gets better, and you know what we're going to do? We're going to kick it off tonight on Terrell Sound World. I never heard of this group before. My buddy here at KSFR BC gave me a CD full of all sorts of crazy stuff, and I'm going to start off the show with one of those songs, Chewy and the Bobcats. Pocket picking, man. Let's pick some pockets, Chewy.

Hearing a little bit of Witch in the background there. They're coming to Meow Wolf sometime in August. I think they may be here the week I'm out of town. I'm not sure. So they were great when I saw them. And they're not coming to Meow Wolf. They're coming to Tumbleroot, I guess. I saw them at Meow Wolf a couple years ago, and it was just a fantastic concert. But let's talk about the fantastic set I just played. We just heard the Sloths doing a nice little song called Lust. I'm all for it. Before them is Joe King Carrasco, who gave a great show at Tumbleroot a few weeks ago. Dead Man Adios. Dion, a classic. Lou Reed singing background vocals there. King of the New York Streets. Left Lane Cruiser singing about being zombie blocked. The late great Jay Retard back there with a song called My Shadow. Before then, Deadbolt, Creep Me. Yeah, we heard zombies and creeps, all sorts of stuff. It's almost like Halloween. And we started off with Chewy and the Bobcats, Pocket Picking Man, a little rockabilly there. That's from that CD that of weird stuff that BC gave me last week. BC, did I mention his show is on Monday nights? Because it's called Blue Monday, and that's no coincidence. So tune in tomorrow night. I believe he starts around 7 o'clock. Blue Monday here on KSFR. And I'm Steve Terrell. I always am. Anyway, I'm going to play something. Speaking of music that people have given me recently, Billy Miller, also known as Billy Bill Miller, gave me a song by his old group, The Aliens. They used to back up Rocky Erickson. This is called Specter Man, and with The Aliens. I love it. It sounds good. So let's play some Billy. Billy, where are you, boy?

0: And what's more,
1: she got a hog's jaw.
0: Well, I tell you, every screw in her head is loose. She's barking like a cockerel, a talking like a goose. She got a fist full of nails, a mouth full of lead. She's speaking in tongues, her eyes streaming red. Well, such a melody must have a cause. I tell you, man, she's breaking all of nature's laws. And what's more,
1: she got a hog's jaw.
0: Hey, what's up? You ain't looking right. Speak up! You're talking gobbledygook.
1: Ah!

0: got a hog's jaw.
1: Ah! 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Keep up the lull! You ain't safe. Take those worms out of your mouth. Show some remorse. What's wrong with you, woman?

Hear a little bit of Don Ellis in the background. What's this tune called? Euphoric Acid, and that's the best kind. Alrighty, let's see what we just heard. Gene Pitney, they know it isn't very pretty what a town without pity can do. I hate when those little mines tear me apart. Anyway, I love that tune. Then we heard the Coquettes. That's also from that funny album that BC gave me, That Naughty Waltz. I'll listen to them tomorrow night at 7 here on Blue Monday. Jaguar 777 did Velvet on the Razor's Edge. And before Jaguar 777, we heard the Headcoats. They're telling you about the Hog's Jaw, and that's important. As are other parts of the hog's anatomy. I like the bacon myself. Let's see, we heard Reverend Beatman and Mylon Slick with Feed My Brain. The Oblivions from their album Soul Food doing Big Black Hole. Then we heard a couple of things from Quintron and Miss Pussycat, who gave an excellent show Thursday night up at the Marigold, the Glorietta Inn. Now that was just a show and a half. We heard I've Got a Guy for That. And before then, we heard Bucky's Got a Problem. They did both those songs the other night. If you missed them, you missed out. Then we heard before Quintron, we heard The Aliens, Mr. Billy Bill Miller there. The song's called Spectre Man. That's a good one. Billy's been sending me some stuff lately, and I'll be playing more in the weeks to come. So, you know what? Speaking of things to come, I don't know if this is going to play this, because I think I played this, my PSAs from the Digital Audio Database, too early. So if that's the case, you'll be spared by all those stupid PSAs. Anyway, I mean, all the wisdom that... the Digital Audio Database gives us. So let's see what we've got here. It says, stop pushing. Play spots have been played. And well, that's great. Anyway, so what are we going to do? What do we got here? We got, let's go with a band called 1313 Mockingbird Lane. And I'm... you probably remember that address if you're a fan of the Munsters. And anyway, let's play it. This song's called Ooga Booga Baby. Let's go.

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'Cause the credit she gave me made me shout.

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1: That's Butch Hancock, and I'm Jimmy Dale Gilmore. We've really had fun tonight. Thank you so much for coming and doing this with us tonight.
0: Thank you, everybody. Y'all hurry on over to town.

Well, I'm not sure why this thing isn't working. I never am. Is this working now? Yeah, it sounds like it is. Alrighty. Oh, well, let's see what we got here. What did we play in that last set? We just heard The Residents with a guy named Ego Plum doing a tune called Santa Dog. I guess Christmas came a little early this year, didn't it? Christmas came on Father's Day. Lulu's back there with Good Luck With Your Secrets. And West Texas Waltz. Butch Hancock wrote it, and Jimmy Dale Gilmore was there helping him sing it. That was from an album they did live in Australia about 40 years ago or something. It's been a favorite for years. Elin Jewell back there with Mess Around, a live version of that. John Lankford singing about Andrew Jackson there, a proper party. That's for the new rock musical, country rock musical, I guess. It's the best Bloodshot album that's come out ever since Bloodshot shut down a few years ago. It's called Congressman Davy, about Davy Crockett. I guess that wasn't about Andrew Johnson. That's probably about Davy Crockett. Anyway, a band called The Real McKenzie singing The Mad Trapper of Rat River. I remember that guy. Service doing a tune called Pusher. It's not the Steppenwolf Howard Axton song, though. And we kicked it off with 1313 Mockingbird Lane with Ooga Booga Baby. I'm Steve Terrell. This is Terrell Sound World. It's KSFR. 101.1 White Rock, Santa Fe, KSR, QR, and... is that right? Yeah, and Cuesta and Taos, 91.3. Let's hear some more blues, shall we? Besides this, we're going to play some... we're going to play a band called the Carter Brothers, and the song is called Blues in the Bottle. Oh, Carter Boys...

Oops, queued up the wrong one. I'm going to play the right one because that's what we do around here. We play the right thing. That's right. Where is this? Let's try this again, shall we?

Well, I think I broke DAD. I think I broke the digital audio database. It's been flashing at me like this for like an hour. I don't know how to make it stop. I don't know how to make the other shows come on. So, this is weird. I might as well just tell you what I played here. Let's see. We just heard Search Me, Lord by Mahalia Jackson. Withered and Died by Elvis Costello. That's a Richard Thompson song. Roger Miller did Absence. Nick Shoulders doing the Mississippi and You. The Altons with Predominate. Lonesome Bob. That's a great old song by Lonesome Dying Breed. Angry Johnny doing Longhorn, and the Carter Brothers kicked off that set with Booze in the Bottle. I'm Steve Terrell. This is KSFR in Santa Fe. I don't know if we're just going to sign off now or what. This is bad. I don't know. I think I broke the digital audio database. It's been one of those nights. So, anywho, see you next week, and watch out for flying chairs.

air, if anybody's still out there, I'm just going to play an album. It'll play all night long. KSFR, good night. Here's Robert Cray for the next several hours.

0: 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You're listening to KSFR, broadcasting from Santa Fe Community College. I'm Patrick Davis. Coming up on KSFR News, a new state report has found that New Mexico still has a long way to go to rebuild its behavioral health system. That's despite spending over $840 million since 2022. I'll have more on that story, plus New Mexico's weather, after world news from the BBC, right here on KSFR.
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0: This is KSFR News. I'm Patrick Davis. A new state report found that New Mexico has spent over $840 million to rebuild the state's behavioral health system since 2022. Despite the spending, some residents still face issues scheduling behavioral health appointments. And New Mexico is one of just seven states to see an increase in overdose deaths last year. From 2024 to 2025, overdose deaths nationally fell by nearly 14%, while they rose in New Mexico by nearly 22%, the report says. Source New Mexico reports that analysts with the Legislative Finance Committee presented the report to lawmakers in Ruidoso Thursday. Many behavioral health providers pulled out of New Mexico more than 10 years ago after former Republican Governor Susana Martinez accused several of fraud and froze their Medicaid payments. The town of Edgewood and Santa Fe County have successfully adopted a new joint powers agreement. The agreement will allow the county to continue providing fire and emergency medical services to the small town on the southwest edge of the county. The town and county approved the JPA in early May, and the state secretary of finance and administration approved on June 1st. The final step was the town approving payment obligations with gross receipts tax revenue. The town approved that ordinance on Tuesday. KSFR spoke with Edgewood resident and former mayor Robert Steerly in May when the town commission approved the joint powers agreement.
2: I'm elated they approved this new JPA. I've read and studied it, and I'm very happy with it. I was mayor in 2005 when we signed the JPA for fire and EMS services.
0: The new JPA comes after Edgewood opted in April to leave the 2005 agreement due to a disagreement about its financial requirements. Edgewood didn't pay the county for services for 2 years, and the county eventually sued. After several contentious town commission meetings, Edgewood commissioners agreed to come back to the bargaining table. The 2005 JPA will expire on June 30th, and the new one will take effect the following day, July 1st. We'll be a few degrees above average today with a high temperature of 93. Tonight will be clear with an overnight low of 59. Tomorrow's high is 95. For KSFR News, I'm Patrick Davis.
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0: This is KSFR News. I'm Patrick Davis. A new state report found that New Mexico has spent over $840 million to rebuild the state's behavioral health system since 2022. Despite the spending, some residents still face issues scheduling behavioral health appointments. And New Mexico is one of just seven states to see an increase in overdose deaths last year. From 2024 to 2025, overdose deaths nationally fell by nearly 14%, while they rose in New Mexico by nearly 22%, the report says. Source New Mexico reports that analysts with the Legislative Finance Committee presented the report to lawmakers in Ruidoso Thursday. Many behavioral health providers pulled out of New Mexico more than 10 years ago after former Republican Governor Susana Martinez accused several of fraud and froze their Medicaid payments. The town of Edgewood and Santa Fe County have successfully adopted a new joint powers agreement. The agreement will allow the county to continue providing fire and emergency medical services to the small town on the southwest edge of the county. The town and county approved the JPA in early May, and the state secretary of finance and administration approved on June 1st. The final step was the town approving payment obligations with gross receipts tax revenue. The town approved that ordinance on Tuesday. KSFR spoke with Edgewood resident and former mayor Robert Steerly in May when the town commission approved the joint powers agreement.
2: I'm elated that they approved this new JPA. I've read and studied it, and I'm very happy with it. I was mayor in 2005 when we signed the JPA for fire and EMS services.
0: The new JPA comes after Edgewood opted in April to leave the 2005 agreement due to a disagreement about its financial requirements. Edgewood didn't pay the county for services for 2 years, and the county eventually sued. After several contentious town commission meetings, Edgewood commissioners agreed to come back to the bargaining table. The 2005 JPA will expire on June 30th, and the new one will take effect the following day, July 1st. We'll be a few degrees above average today with a high temperature of 93. Tonight will be clear with an overnight low of 59. Tomorrow's high is 95. For KSFR News, I'm Patrick Davis.
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but maybe it'll clear up. But so far, everything's working, right? I think we don't have a program. I won't be able to have a playlist. That's what I was looking for. So I won't be able to have a playlist. It looks like at this what I'm looking at right now, but that's not the worst thing, right? As long as the music plays and you're able to hear it and, you know, all the rest, right? That's what it's about. All right, so welcome to another beautiful day in paradise, huh? It's supposed to get way up there, way, way, way up there, and today and tomorrow, like 90s. That's what I just heard, although my phone says otherwise. I hope the phone is right, because it says it's a little lower. I can't take the real hot stuff, you know. But anyway, so what I'm going to do, what I'm prepared to do, what I thought about doing and kind of dug deep in to do today was to play some contemporary artists, or not, maybe some of whom are not so well known. People who are on the scene right now, maybe you could get familiar with people who have been around for a long time, really, and aren't, you know, household names, let's say. But some of the people who are playing with them are household names, or maybe, you know, to some. And the first one is a drummer by the name of Mike Clark. And Mike is a great, great, great drummer. Came through here a bunch of years ago. And Mike is an interesting drummer. He hails out of New York, grew up, I think, in Santa Cruz, I think he grew up. And he got in on that early funk thing, you know, Tower Power and all those early guys who come from that area, actually. And Mike, his real love has always been in jazz, and he's been in New York for a long, long time. And he is up in there playing with, and has been for a long time, with a lot of great jazz people who are New Yorkers on the scene doing it. So he's been, of course, he appears on a lot of people's albums, but he also records his own. And here's one of his, and it hails from, let's see, you know, I'm trying to think of what year. I'm not trying to find it. Actually, it's 2025. This is last year. This album was recorded. Itai. Doshin, whatever that means. It's another language, I'm sure. Anybody want to help me out? That's all right. Anyway, that's the name of the album. And with him is Eddie Henderson, trumpet player, he's had a long association with Eddie Henderson. Patrice Rushen on the Fender Rhodes. Henry Franklin on the bass, and Craig Handy on the saxophone. And I'm going to play a tune. Let's see. Yeah. I'm going to play a tune written way back by Ray Noble. It's called Cherokee.

An old chestnut, as they say, Our Love Is Here to Stay. And that was from someone by the name of Brandon Sanders. The name of the album is called Lasting Impression. And Stacy Dillard, Warren Wolf on the vibraphone, Eric Reed on the piano, with special guest Jasmia Horn. That was Jasmia Horn we just heard on the vocal. And, of course, the leader, Brandon Sanders, who is the drummer. Lots of drummers leading groups these days, I notice. not me. Like, I hand it off, but lots of drummers leading groups. So we got two in a row right here. And before that, of course, Mike Clark. So I didn't say this about Mike. Mike he kind of came to prominence somewhere in the 70s when he did a couple albums with Herbie Hancock. One of them was Thrust, and I'm not sure what the other one was, but Mike he kind of rose in that funk thing, you know, that sort of, I don't know, you know, what did I say before? Tower of Power, right? That kind of funk thing. Coming out of California, all those guys come out of California, as did Mike. But Mike was, his love has always been in jazz, so he's really cultivated a whole lot of jazz experience and jazz playing with great people. Very close association with for many years with Eddie Henderson and a lot of the New York people, New York boys, New York's finest, I like to call them. And so there you have it, okay? All right. Hope you enjoy. I kind of like both things so far. How about that Cherokee, right? It was about 10% of the tempo that where you used to hearing it at. Usually, what a twist on it. I never heard it played that slowly. It's very interesting, though. Okay, so moving on, Michael Wolf. Let me just say that all of these things that I'm playing are like within the last year or so, that they've been recorded within the last year or so. So they're real fresh, contemporary, if you want to know what's happening on the scene. This is what's happening on the scene today, and well, you know, then make your call from that, your judgments. Anyway, okay, so next up I have something from Michael Wolf, and let me just see something here. I just have to make sure I'm playing the right tune. Okay, I think so. So Michael Wolf is a piano player. Actually, Michael Wolf, you know, the last time I think, last time Mike Clark, the drummer, the first album I played, was here, was with Michael Wolf. He had a project with Michael Wolf. I think they called it Wolf and Clark or something like that. Wolf and Clark Expedition or something. Kind of a sort of a play on Lewis and Clark, right? Anyway, so Michael Wolf has been around a while. He's a composer. I'm not sure what part of the country he's really coming from, but he's living in New York, has been for a while. This album that I have in front of me, it's called Sunny Day, with Ben Allison on the bass and Ellen Mednard on the drum, M-E-D-N-A-R-D, Mednard on the drums, a trio, which is what Michael Wolf, my recollection, is what he likes to play in stylistically. You know, he likes to play in a trio. That's his thing, and you know, great player. So he's certainly
certainly shines in that context. Okay, we're going to play the title track, and it's called Sunny Day.

Once again, Michael Wolf on the piano, a tune called Sunny Day from his latest album of the same title with Ben Allison and Helen Mednert on the drums, Ben Allison on the bass, and trio setting. So next up I have something from Eric Alexander. Eric Alexander is a tenor player who lives in New York and been there for quite a while. And is a quartet. And the quartet is made up of David Hazeltine on piano, who we had on the show over the phone anyway a few weeks ago. And then he was in town with Lewis Hayes. And we're talking about getting him out here in November in a trio setting. Great piano player. I did a deep dive into him. If you've been listening, you would know that, and you know who he is. Dennis Carroll on bass and George Flutis on drums. So Hazeltine is from Milwaukee, and I think Eric Alexander is from the same area. George Flutis is from Chicago, the drummer, and he still lives in Chicago. The other guys, Eric Alexander and Hazeltine, are New Yorkers, you know, now, but that's where they come from. And Dennis Carroll, the bass player, I don't know anything about, but anyway, it's little trivia. I like the trivia. Anyway, I'm going to play a tune that is written by Hank Mobley called Early Morning Stroll.

Once again, Eric Alexander. Like Sugar is the name of the album. David Hazelton on the piano, Dennis Carroll on the bass, and George Flutus on the drums. And the tune that we heard was Early Morning Stroll by Hank Mobley. And, yeah. I think we got that right. Okay. I got a couple of spots here that I'm going to play, and I'll be right back, so stick around, folks. Okay, they don't seem to be playing. Let me see. All right. I'm going to continue with the music and... with something from a favorite, one of my favorite trumpet players, a New York guy by the name of Joe Magnarelli. And this is an album of his called Decidedly So, with Steve Davis on the trombone, and Jeremy Manassia on piano, Clovis Nicholas on bass, and Rodney Green on the drums. And recorded in 2025 last year. And just a little bit about, well, let me just play the tune that I was going to play, okay, and then we'll take it from there. There's a beautiful ballad called When I Grow Too Old to Dream, and I'll tell you a little bit my story about it later on after the news at the top of the hour.

0: Good morning. You're listening to KSFR, broadcasting from Santa Fe Community College. I'm Patrick Davis. Coming up on KSFR News, a new state report has found that New Mexico still has a long way to go to rebuild its behavioral health system. That's despite spending over $840 million since 2022. I'll have more on that story, plus New Mexico's weather, after world news from the BBC, right here on KSFR.
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2: BBC News with Govinda Gill. The man expected to become Britain's seventh Prime Minister in a decade has been sworn in as a Member of Parliament hours after Keir Starmer announced his resignation. Andy Burnham, the former Mayor of Manchester, won an emphatic by-election victory last week. Keir Starmer's resignation followed disastrous local election results and dire public approval ratings. More from our political correspondent, Rob Watson.
3: If you sort of step back from all this and look from the outside in on Britain, you'll think, hang on, there must be a reason why Britain has run through six prime ministers now in 10 years. And so absolutely, Andy Burnham will inherit that same difficult mix of challenges, a sluggish economy that we've had for over a decade now, concerns over public services, nothing working, and that huge one of how on earth we all get along in these islands in a kind of multiracial, multi-ethnic, multi-religious society.
2: Among the international reaction to Sir Keir's resignation, the Ukrainian president Volodymyr Zelensky thanked him for his support in the face of Russia's invasion. The European Union chief Ursula von der Leyen praised the outgoing leader for bolstering European security. Her spokesperson is Paola Pino.
4: The president wanted to acknowledge the contribution of the UK and of the prime minister himself to make Europe and Ukrainian security stronger, notably through all his efforts in the coalition of the willing, through the efforts he's put in strengthening Europe's defence. And our relations with UK are and will remain strong.
2: A Kenyan High Court judge has found the government in contempt of court for ignoring an order to stop building an Ebola isolation unit for US citizens. The judge criticised the health ministry for allowing its construction at an airbase, despite a court order banning it. Our Africa correspondent Thomas Mukwana reports.
5: In her ruling, Lady Justice Nyaundi called the order a command, adding that she would deal firmly with the contempt. A constitutional watchdog filed a petition which demanded the government halt the plan and disclose details of the agreement it struck with the US government. The scheme would see US citizens and others exposed to Ebola flown to Kenya for quarantine and treatment. Earlier this year, a court put a temporary blocking order on construction of the center while it assessed the scheme, but the court heard that the site had been developed anyway.
2: The US Treasury says it's suspending sanctions on Iranian oil production and exports for 60 days, the first tangible outcome from the ongoing peace talks. The Treasury Secretary, Scott Bessent, gave the reason as Tehran's commitment to free and open transit in the Strait of Hormuz and permission for International Atomic Energy Agency inspectors to enter Iran. World News from the BBC.
0: This is KSFR News. I'm Patrick Davis. The Republican Party of New Mexico's State Central Committee met on Saturday in Las Cruces to choose a new state party chair. But the meeting did not achieve a quorum, and the party was unable to select a new chair. Recently removed state party chair Amy Barela is among those seeking the position. Three Republican candidates filed a lawsuit in April saying that Barela violated a party rule that prohibits a party chair from running in a contested primary. A district judge ruled to remove Barela as party chair in late May. The Supreme Court of New Mexico upheld the decision earlier this month. The State Central Committee will reconvene on July 25th in Albuquerque to attempt again to select a state party chair. A new state report found that New Mexico has spent over $840 million to rebuild the state's behavioral health system since 2022. Despite the spending, some residents still face issues scheduling behavioral health appointments. And New Mexico was one of just seven states to see an increase in overdose deaths last year. From 2024 to 2025, overdose deaths nationally fell by nearly 14%, while they rose in New Mexico by nearly 22%, the report says. Source New Mexico reports that analysts with the Legislative Finance Committee presented the report to lawmakers in Ruidoso Thursday. Many behavioral health providers pulled out of New Mexico more than 10 years ago after former Republican Governor Susana Martinez accused several of fraud and froze their Medicaid payments. The town of Edgewood and Santa Fe County have successfully adopted a new joint powers agreement. The agreement will allow the county to continue providing fire and emergency medical services to the small town on the southwest edge of the county. The town and county approved the JPA in early May, and the state secretary of finance and administration approved on June 1st. The final step was the town approving payment obligations with gross receipts tax revenue. The town approved that ordinance on Tuesday. KSFR spoke with Edgewood resident and former mayor Robert Steerly in May when the town commission approved the joint powers agreement.
6: I'm elated they approved this new JPA. I've read and studied it, and I'm very happy with it. I was mayor in 2005 when we signed the JPA for fire and EMS services.
0: The new JPA comes after Edgewood opted in April to leave the 2005 agreement due to a disagreement about its financial requirements. Edgewood didn't pay the county for services for 2 years, and the county eventually sued. The 2005 JPA will expire on June 30th, and the new one will take effect the following day, July 1st. For KS.
7: I was driving home from work.
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10: Okay, and welcome back, of course, to the second hour of the Bopper House. And let me just go back and just say a couple of things that I wanted to say about Joe Magnarelli, which was the last tune that we played, When I Grow Old to Dream. When I Grow Too Old to Dream. I think I said it was a ballad. Well, it's usually done as a ballad, but they decided to put some tempo to it, and it was great. Good choice. Sounded great. I remember, if some of you remember, when Sheila Jordan was here at Site Santa Fe, she did that tune with Alan Pasqua, just as a duet, the two of them. And it was just really, really beautiful. Really, really beautiful. Anyway, I know I'm really doing a deep dive into the cobwebs of the memory. And there's something else, though, I just wanted to say here. So the personnel was on Joe Magnarelli's album was Joe Magnarelli on trumpet, Steve Davis on trombone, Jeremy Manassier on piano, Clovis Nicholas on bass, and Rodney Green on the drums. Jeremy Manassier is a young piano player. Well, he's not so young anymore. Everybody's young to me when you get older, right? But he grew up on Staten Island, and when he was a kid, his mom was a really good, she's still around, really good singer. And she was singing in a big band that I played in, and he was just a little kid, and she used to bring him around, and he wound up studying with the piano player in the band, Vinnie Ruggieri, really great piano player. And, well, voila, there you are, right? He's on the scene. He's a really good player, as you just heard. Jeremy Manassier. Okay, anyway. There you go. That's the trivia. I know it doesn't. Who else is interested in that kind of stuff, but me, especially when it comes to Staten Island, right? All right, anyway, I'm going to continue with Emmett Cohen, and this is an album called Uptown Orbit, Emmett Cohen, and Personnel on this tune. It's just a trio, which was a trio, long-standing trio of his. If you caught him online, it was usually the trio that you saw: Russell Hall on the bass and Kyle Poole on the drums. And so this is a trio album with a trio tune. There's also Sean Jones is on trumpet, and Patrick Bartley or alto saxophone on some of the other cuts on the album. Once again, the album is Uptown in Orbit. We are going to hear Spinning, S-P-I-N-N. Am I spelling that? No. Spillin'. Ah, good thing I looked at it. Spillin' the T, S-P-I-L-L-I-N apostrophe, the T, Emmett Cohen.

You're so late getting home from the office. Did you miss your train? Were you caught in the rain?

Some of you may recognize that tune from a classic album, Cannonball, Nancy Wilson with Cannonball Adderley, back in 1960. Nancy did an incredible version of it, and that was not Nancy, of course. One might be able to surmise that right away. Nancy, of course, is a very distinctive sound in her voice, very distinctive voice. But that was someone, quite a talent, young talent by the name of Samara Joy, who has garnered, at least three that I know of, maybe more Grammys already at a very, very young age, her early 20s. And deservedly so. She's a great, great, great singer. And she has really absorbed the tradition of the music. I usually don't do something like that, you know, play something that is a signature piece of someone else. I know it's not my, you know, I don't like that, really, to be honest. But Samara does just such a great job, and it's such a great example of how talented she is, because that's not an easy piece to pull off, that's for sure. And she just did a great job. Anyway, accompanied by, sometimes, you know, the writing is so small, it's hard for me to read. The album's called Linger a While. And sometimes, you know, as I said, the writing is so small, it's hard for me to read, even with the reading glasses. And some of you who are up there in age won't be laughing at me, and you can relate to it, right? Anyway, so Samara, of course, on vocals, Pasquale Grasso, a great guitar player, who she has done a whole lot of duets with. You got to check out some of that. It's really, really good stuff. Really good stuff. In addition to Pasquale is Ben Patterson on the piano, David Wong on the bass, and Kenny Washington on the drums. Samara Joy. So next up, I have something here from Mogu Miller, and it's a duet album, and it's called Talk to Me About Mogu. And it may have been something that was put together after Artist. It's on Artist Share, so it may have been put together by John Clayton, I'm not sure. It's, anyway, John Clayton is with Mogu, and it's a beautiful, beautiful album. I've played a couple of things before from it, and I think I played Stablemates. This time it's by myself, Mogu Miller, who's one of the great piano players who we lost way too young, and I just had a tremendous admiration for him. What a great, great, great player. By myself.

Talk to Me About Mo Girl. That's the name of the album. Well, I love Mo Girl. I could listen to that all day long. I don't know about you, but I could listen to him all day long. Again, with John Clayton, and I don't think it's on Artist Share, and I have a label on the CD that says for promotional use only. When I put it into the database for the playlist, by the way, I do have playlist going on. We're just using a different format, but I am posting playlist today. I always do. Anyway, so you go back and always find out what's going on. You know, what if you say, "Oh, what's that tune?" You know, By Myself is the tune we heard. And it was Talk to Me About Mo Girl, the name of the album, Mo Girl Miller and John Clayton, a duet. And it's on Artist Share. So anyway, the point is it's not listed in the database, and maybe it's, I don't know, maybe it never came out. I don't really know, to be honest. Looks complete here. I would go to Artist Share, and that's a label which is a cooperative that started a while back, and a lot of great people on it. Maria Schneider is on it, I know. A lot of people, John Gordon, I know, is on it. A lot of people are on Artist Share, because I think, you know, it has something to do with them getting more of, as the name implies, right? More of the pie than usually is the case, especially today with things like Spotify and what's the other one, Pandora and YouTube. Oh my God, the word royalties doesn't hardly exist anymore. It's amazing how corporate America has really done a number on us, all of us, working people, no matter what it is. But this is a music show, a jazz show, so I'm not going to go there. I'll just go to the next tune. How's that, okay? So the next tune is For Sentimental Reasons is the name of the tune. It's from an album called Love Notes. Monty Alexander, and appearing with there may or may not be a whole lot of musicians. There's a whole lot of musicians on this album, but that's not, you know, the case on every tune. It's that kind of thing. Anyway, I'll just play it and let the music speak for itself, huh?

0: Oh, how beautiful, huh? Monty Alexander. That's Monty playing, of course, piano and the vocals, I'm sure, are Monty. And just that Caribbean flavor, you know, in a way that only he can do so well. The way he comps, you know, it's a whole stylistic thing, and it's a whole culture. There are other people on the album. It's a great album, really beautiful. Love Notes is the name of it. George Benson is on it, Ramsey Lewis, Joe Sample, playing piano with Monty. Roy Hargrove, Arturo Sandoval. Yep. Okay. So, next up. Let me do this. Let me play these spots right now and see how that all goes, and I'll be right back, so stick around.
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2: Okay, and I'm back with more music, and I'm glad that all worked out, meaning the spots were there, and the computer has settled down and is functioning again normally. All right. So next up, what I have is an album. I played something last week from this album. I just love Houston Person. I think he's one of the great, great, great saxophone players. I don't think he kind of got the due that, you know, the recognition that he deserves. And I don't know why, but I know he was hooked up with Etta Jones, not Etta James, but Etta Jones. And they were a great team for many years, and they put out a lot of material, but that might be one of the reasons. But boy, is he a great player. And he could play a ballad like no one. I think he's in his, he's around 90. This is a 2022 recording, so he's, you know, he's not a youngin' by a long shot, but he could still play just, not still play, he could play greater than ever. And so the rhythm section on this is Russell Malone, who's not with us anymore, on guitar, Larry Fuller on the piano, Matthew Parrish on the bass, and Louis Nash on the drums. And the tune we're going to hear is Why Did I Choose You, Houston Person.

Why did I choose you? What a beautiful ballad. I told you he could play a ballad like nobody else. I mean, just, I love his ballad playing, Houston. It's just a master, master, master. What a great player. Okay, compose yourself here. Get yourself together, John. I'm going to play something from a guitar player by the name of Tom Rotella. The name of the album is called Right Time Left. Okay, play on words. Charles Ruggiero on the drums. Lenny Castro on percussion. I don't think he's on this one, though. Lenny Castro, no, not at all. Will Blades on the organ. He's on this one. And one other person. There's a lot of people on this album, so it's Trey Henry. Trey Henry is the bass player, so it's a bass player, organ, drums, and Tom, of course, on guitar. And the name of the tune is called Mr. Malone. Now, I think we know who that is, right? Russell Malone. This was written for, this was in 2025. It was recorded after Russell passed away, and so, yeah. I think the year before, was the year before 2024 is when Russell passed away, so. Anyway, Mr. Malone.

I'm sorry, I apologize, because I had the wrong tune up. But I will fix that very quickly. All right. I'm trying to fix it. there it is.

0: beautiful tune written for Russell Malone by fellow guitarist Tom Rotella. Right time, left. And I stand well corrected. Not well, I think I said that Will Blades was on organ. That's not the case. I didn't hear any organ. I don't know. Maybe. No. That it really featured Antonio Adolfo on the piano, on the acoustic piano. And just beautiful. Gorgeous. I know. I'm very excited today about the music I'm playing. I'm always excited about the music I'm playing, but I'm kind of just really in the mood. Again, I'm in that ballad mood, kind of, you know, or that soft swing bossa ballad, slow bossa mood, just gorgeous. That's the way I feel. That's what I bring to the show, folks. And it changes just like we do every day as human beings, right? Anyway, thanks. We got one more hour left, so stick around, and I'll be back in about 6 or 7 minutes right after the news.
1: 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I'm Patrick Davis. Coming up on KSFR News, the small town of Raton is the latest New Mexico municipality to propose a moratorium on AI data centers. The move comes after significant community pushback. I'll have more on this story, plus New Mexico's weather, after these world news headlines from the BBC. 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

0: BBC News with Govinda Gill. The man expected to become Britain's seventh Prime Minister in a decade has been sworn in as a Member of Parliament hours after Keir Starmer announced his resignation. Andy Burnham, the former Mayor of Manchester, has confirmed he'll stand for the Labour Party leadership. Nick Eardley has more.
1: Very quickly it becomes about policy, it becomes about the big challenges facing the country, and Mr. Burnham will face those immediately. Then there will be a three-week period before nominations officially open for the leadership. At that point Mr. Burnham will put his name forward formally. Big question then is, does anyone else do it? But as I say, I'm struggling to see a situation in which you end up with a formal leadership challenge with more than one candidate after. So that would suggest Mr. Burnham becoming Prime Minister mid-July. It's always possible that that timetable is sped up by events though.
0: Keir Starmer's resignation followed disastrous local election results, a row over defence spending and dire public approval ratings. The US Treasury says it's suspending sanctions on Iranian oil production and exports for 60 days, the first tangible outcome from the ongoing peace talks. The Treasury Secretary Scott Bessent gave the reason as Tehran's commitment to free and open transit in the Strait of Hormuz and permission for International Atomic Energy Agency inspectors to enter Iran. A Kenyan High Court judge has found the government in contempt of court for ignoring an order to stop building an Ebola isolation unit for US citizens. The scheme's proven controversial in Kenya, which has never had a case of Ebola. Akisa Wandera reports from Nairobi.
2: The project had been halted pending a court case challenging its legality. The court said the government failed to obey an order to stop construction. The health ministry said it had suspended any ongoing works. What had continued, it argued, was part of national Ebola preparedness efforts. The court rejected that explanation, saying the government could not avoid compliance by reclassifying the work.
0: The intense heatwave currently affecting much of Western Europe has resulted in the deaths of two young children in France. They were found dead apparently from heat stroke. Hugh Schofield reports from Paris.
3: Emergency services were called at lunchtime to an address in the town of Carpentras. In circumstances that have yet to be elucidated, two children who'd come back from a shopping trip with their mother found themselves stuck inside the family car with the windows shut. Outside, the temperature would have been in the late 30s Celsius. Ambulance workers tried to resuscitate the pair, but it was too late. Also in France, there have been 13 drownings since Saturday as people seek to cool off in rivers, pools and the sea. There's worse to come tomorrow, with more than half the country now placed under the maximum red heatwave alert.
0: BBC News.
4: This is KSFR News. I'm Patrick Davis. The city of Raton has taken steps that could pave the way for an artificial intelligence data center. Just as opposition has erupted over the massive Project Jupiter in southern New Mexico and other proposals around the state, the Raton proposal has drawn an outcry in this far-flung town of around 6,000 people. Community concerns are centered on water and energy use and the constant disruptive hum of such facilities. The Santa Fe New Mexican reports that community pushback prompted town commissioners to introduce a proposed data center moratorium that would effectively pump the brakes on the project. However, a vote on the measure was postponed after city officials worried it would put them in violation of their agreement with the project's developer. The Republican Party of New Mexico's State Central Committee met on Saturday in Las Cruces to choose a new state party chair. But the meeting did not achieve a quorum, and the party was unable to select a new chair. Recently removed state party chair Amy Barela is among those seeking the position. Three Republican candidates filed a lawsuit in April saying that Barela violated a party rule that prohibits a party chair from running in a contested primary. A district judge ruled to remove Barela's party chair in late May. The Supreme Court of New Mexico upheld the decision earlier this month. The State Central Committee will reconvene on July 25th in Albuquerque to attempt again to select a state party chair. A new state report found that New Mexico has spent over $840 million to rebuild the state's behavioral health system since 2022. Despite the spending, some residents still face issues scheduling behavioral health appointments. And New Mexico was one of just seven states to see an increase in overdose deaths last year. From 2024 to 2025, overdose deaths nationally fell by nearly 14%, while they rose in New Mexico by nearly 22%, the report says. Source New Mexico reports that analysts with the Legislative Finance Committee presented the report to lawmakers in Ruidoso Thursday. Many behavioral health providers pulled out of New Mexico more than 10 years ago after former Republican Governor Susana Martinez accused several of fraud and froze their Medicaid payments. We'll be a few degrees above average today with a high temperature of 93. Tonight will be clear with an overnight low of 59. Tomorrow's high is 95. For KSFR News, I'm Patrick Davis.

The world is in slumber. Oh, the times.

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D.D. Bridgewater, that is, with Bill Charlap on the piano. And the whole album is just the two of them. It's called Elemental, we heard in the Still of the Night. And before that, actually at the top of the hour, we heard from an album called Blues on Top, which is Mike Clark, once again, the drummer Mike Clark, Leon Lee Dorsey on the bass, and featuring Mike LaDon on the piano. We heard Burke's Works. And next up, I have something. Let me see. I gotta make sure I have the right. Okay, I think so. We have something from Irv Grossman, the Irv Grossman Sextet, Sound Advice, Andrew Gould. Well, here, I'll give you the musicians. Sam Dillon on tenor saxophone, Andrew Gould on alto saxophone, Jimmy O'Connell on this track, he'll be on trombone. David Hazeltine, once again, on the piano. Todd Coleman, bass, and Billy Drummond on the drums. We're going to hear a tune that is written by the great Hank Mobley called Three-Way Split.

Once again, Irv Grossman Sextet, and featuring a couple of ringers there, I would call them. That's David Hazeltine on the piano, Todd Coleman on the bass, and Billy Drummond on the drums. So the whole rhythm section is definitely quite the group of ringers, I like to call them. So, one of the things that we like to celebrate every year is Father's Day. That was yesterday, right? And so, congratulations and happy Father's Day to all of you fathers out there who really have been there for your kids and been exemplary, and I hope you enjoyed it, and the day, of course, you enjoyed being a daddy, I'm sure. And one of the things I was thinking about is a movie that I just saw called Color Book. I don't think it's Coloring Book, I think it's Color Book, or real story, and very poignant story about a father bringing up his son alone after his wife died, and his son has Down syndrome, but he's, you know, he's pretty functional, and it's really something, you know, him having to continue and actually pick up, you know, after his wife's death, and you know, not really getting a chance to grieve, and both of them really, you know, both of them grieving together, but not realizing it. The daddy not realizing it. The son has to grieve too. It's really something. I think it was a masterpiece. Great soundtrack. The music is wonderful. Color Book. Pretty sure that's the name of it. Netflix, you'll be able to find it there. Anyway, in honor of all the daddies out there, here we go.

Of course, the one and only John Coltrane from his album Ballads, 1962, I think, 61 and 2 is when it was recorded. Yeah, the December started of 61 and into 62, the whole album. And the classic trio, McCoy Tyner, Jimmy Garrison, and Elvin Jones. It's a gorgeous, gorgeous album, incredible album. Coltrane could play ballads like nobody. Too Young to Go Steady was the name of the tune that we just heard. And yeah, a classic. The whole album, of course, I think is a classic. And Coltrane would be celebrating his 100th birthday. He would have been 100 years old this year. So, of course, we're celebrating the centennial of Coltrane, John Coltrane, who died in July, I think, 17th of 1967 at the age of 40 years old. Isn't that something? And to produce the body of work that he did in such a short period of time is pretty amazing in of itself. Plus, of course, he, you know, reigned as the king of tenor saxophone at the time. No question about it. And, just so much. His birthday is September 23rd. So officially it'll be September 23rd that he would have been 100 years old. John Coltrane. Okay, so continuing, moving on, as they say, we've got a concert coming up. We've got Eddie Daniels, of course, this weekend coming up, Friday and Saturday. Those both shows are sold out. Next after that, the week after, really, on the 3rd of July, is Michael Morreale playing a tribute, Miles at 100, who also would be 100 years old this year. Lots of Miles tributes going on, lots of Coltrane tributes going on for obvious reasons. Michael has recorded an incredible album called Miles Songs, and with his group, Tony Ragusa on piano, Bill Morey on bass, Tim Horner on the drums, and we are going to hear, well, that's a tune certainly that Miles is very, very much associated with throughout his career, and it's Bye Bye Blackbird, Michael Morreale. Santa Fe Music Collective.org for info and tickets to the July 3rd concert.

Once again, Michael Morreale, a tribute to Miles Davis. Miles at 100, and that will be on July the 3rd. So santafemusiccollective.org, go there and get your tickets. It will sell out, that's for sure. It's getting close to being sold out, actually. Okay, so I'm going to go out with one tune from Orrin Evans, a great piano player who will be here with his trio on the 23rd of July, right here in Santa Fe, same place. You can find out more and get tickets, santafemusiccollective.org. Orrin Evans, we're going to play Autumn Leaves from his album, The Evolution of Oneself. And I want to thank you all for listening, folks, and thank you every week for listening. Those of you I know who tune in every week, I really appreciate you as an audience. And, you know, can't say that enough. I wouldn't be here. I'd be home doing something else, right? But that's not where I want to be. I want to be right here. So if you stay there, tune in, stay tuned in, I'll stay tuned in too. I'll be right here every Monday. Okay, folks, thanks so much. See you next week right here at the Bopper House.

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1: BBC News with Tina Ritchie. The man poised to become Britain's seventh Prime Minister in a decade has been sworn in as a Member of Parliament hours after Keir Starmer announced his resignation. Andy Burnham won an emphatic by-election victory last week and has confirmed he'll now stand for the leadership of the governing Labour Party. At the Men's Football World Cup, Argentina's superstar striker Lionel Messi has become the tournament's all-time leading goalscorer. He notched up his 17th World Cup goal against Austria. The US Treasury says it's suspending sanctions on Iranian oil production and exports for 60 days, the first tangible outcome from the peace talks. It spoke of Tehran's commitment to free and open transit in the Strait of Hormuz and permission for UN nuclear inspectors to enter Iran. Qatar's energy minister says the accidental gas plant explosion that killed 13 people overnight will not affect exports. The US has joined the UN in voicing concern about a possible assault on the Sudanese city of El Obeid by the Parliamentary Rapid Support Forces. The State Department has warned that what it called mass atrocities could soon be perpetrated on residents. The intense heatwave currently affecting much of Western Europe has been blamed for the deaths of at least 18 people in France. Two were young children stuck in a car. Astronomers believe a comet, which passed through the orbit of Mars last year, could have been the oldest object ever to visit our solar system. 3I Atlas was only the third interstellar comet to have been recorded. Tributes have been paid to Alan Greenspan, the former chair of the US Federal Reserve, who's died at the age of 100. He's been called a giant of a man and one who had legitimate claims to being the greatest central banker who ever lived. His widow, Andrea Mitchell, said he was honest in acknowledging his mistakes. BBC News.
2: Welcome to Equal Time with Martha Burr. The big news this past week was Vice President J.D. Vance's new book, Communion, touting the fact that he's sorry he once referred to some women as, quote, childless cat ladies, unquote. He's not sorry he believes it, just sorry women, cats or no cats and kids or no kids, were offended. You know, women are such wimps. He sticks his foot further down his throat when trying to sanitize the cat lady remark by the actual point he wants to make, which is that our society is becoming pathologically hostile to having kids. Got that, girls? You're okay, except for being pathological and anti-kid. But never mind, he wants you to vote for him in the next prez election, so he and his brood can move into a big white house. According to the New York Times Review, babies and America's declining birth rate preoccupy the book. Case in point, babies are mentioned 33 times in Communion, almost as often as our fearless leader Trump is noted. Not surprisingly, Vance's book frames his views around his Catholic faith and touts the historical anti-abortion stance of his family, specifically highlighting that his grandmother strongly opposed the practice. Good old Charlie is nothing without being true to his beliefs through his actions. The book notes that his wife, Usha Vance, resisted his desire for a fourth child for years, but changed her mind after right-wing political activist Charlie Kirk's assassination in 2025, when Kirk's wife Erica told her and Vance between sobs that she regretted having only two kids with Charlie. Was Usha's design a conversion or a coercion? In keeping with his longtime anti-abortion stance, the Times Review notes that Vance devotes much of the book's epilogue to his concern about falling birth rates in the United States, making clear that he sees increased fertility as a recipe for a prosperous society, and Christianity is the way to get there. You know, ditch the democracy, bring on the theocracy. Only time, and the next presidential election will tell. Thanks for listening to Equal Time. I'm Martha Burke.
0: This is National Native News. I'm Jill Freitas. Roseburg Schools and the Cow Creek Band of Umpqua Tribe of Indians have announced a partnership to help preserve the tribe's ancestral language. KLCC's Brian Bull reports.
3: Starting this fall, both Native and non-Native high school students can take the Tekelma language for official language credit. The last known speaker died more than a century ago, but linguists and audio recordings from the Smithsonian Institution have helped revive it. Lindsay Campman, a spokesperson with the Cow Creek Band of Umpqua, says the tribe has deemed language as important to its citizens.
4: And that continues to make our people strong. It's a link to be able to have something in common with your ancestors who lived a very, very different life centuries ago. But being able to speak that same language that they did, that's a powerful connection.
3: The Cow Creek Band is also partnering with Roseburg Schools on a statewide program to improve Native students' attendance and is gifting the district $500,000 towards renovating Roseburg High School sports complex. For National Native News, I'm Brian Bull.
0: The Navajo Nation Council has paused its public hearing into the Zenny Home scandal until next month, but in testimony last week, a key witness made a bombshell allegation against her ex-business partner. KJZZ's Gabriel Pietrasio has details.
5: Tamara Begay is the founder of Indigenous Design Studio and Architecture, which hired the now bankrupt Zenny Home as a subcontractor to make 160 modular homes for the Navajo Nation. Zenny built only 18 after getting $24 million. But under oath, Begay leveled an accusation against Zenny Home CEO Bob Worsley.
6: He went ahead and actually forged my name under Hajoni Homes and submitted that to the state of Arizona.
5: That 2023 filing created an LLC, naming Begay's firm as a member. Her legal counsel clarifies they haven't seen any documents with her signature forged, but insists this entity was formed without her consent and against her express direction. Neither Worsley nor his attorney immediately responded to KJZZ's request for comment. For National Native News, I'm Gabriel Pietrasio.
0: According to the Lomakotze Restoration Project, tribal youth in southern Oregon are gaining hands-on experience in wildland firefighting, forestry, and ecological restoration through the organization's Tribal Youth Ecological Forestry Training Program. Lomakotze says participants, who are between 18 and 26 years old, receive paid training while earning certifications in wildland firefighting, chainsaw operation, cultural resource monitoring, and first aid and CPR. The program operates across southern Oregon and northern California on tribal, federal, and private lands. The U.S. Forest Service says the tribal youth crews have helped conduct ecological thinning, fuels reduction projects, prescribed fire preparation, and cultural resource monitoring. According to Belinda Brown, the Tribal Partnership Director for Lomakotze, the program is focused on reconnecting Native youth with ancestral lands while building workforce skills for future careers in natural resource management. Supporters say the effort comes as forests across the West face increased wildfire risk after decades of fire suppression and changing climate conditions. According to the organization, participants leave the program with professional certifications and field experiences that could lead to employment in forestry, conservation, and wildland firefighting. I'm Jill Freitas.
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11: This is Asian View from NHK World Japan. I'm Hiroko Kitadai. Myanmar's pro-democracy leader Aung San Suu Kyi turned 81 on Friday. The military-backed government says that she is under house arrest, but her location has not been disclosed and calls for her unconditional release are growing. Aung San Suu Kyi has been under detention since a coup in 2021. There are growing concerns about her health. Her second son, Kim Aris, lives in Britain. He said in a video message that he doesn't know where his mother is, nor if she is well. The Japanese government will sharply increase visa fees for foreign nationals from July 1st. This is the first revision of the charges in nearly 50 years. The cost of a single entry visa will increase from the current $19 to $93. The fee for a multiple entry visa will be raised from $37 to $186. Foreign Minister Motegi Toshimitsu told reporters that the current visa fees were set in 1978 and were reviewed in response to rising prices and changes in foreign exchange rates. Thailand is aiming to become a premier destination for health and wellness. Its major hospital groups are spending big to combine healthcare services with tourism in a bid to attract visitors. Bangkok Dusit Medical Services revealed a plan on Friday to invest about $900 million in a new flagship complex in central Bangkok. It will feature medical clinics, residential units for seniors, luxury hotels, and health-conscious dining. Similar developments are underway on the resort island of Phuket. The country wants to capitalize on its ability to provide advanced medical services at lower cost than Europe and the U.S. This is NHK World Japan. Tokyo's Shibuya Ward is working on a plan to keep the streets a little cleaner with so-called smart trash cans. The high-tech bins allow garbage collectors to remotely check how full they are, and they automatically compress their contents to a fifth of their original size. The ward recently started imposing fines for littering of around $12. The plan to install smart trash cans near the main station is a response to complaints there aren't enough places in that area to dispose of litter. A survivor of the 1945 atomic bombing in Hiroshima says she hopes campaigns to abolish nuclear weapons will spread, especially among the world's youth. Setsuko Thurlow was 13 years old when the atomic bomb was dropped on Hiroshima. She lost many of her classmates. Now, 94-year-old Thurlow delivered a speech in Austria, which is among those leading nuclear disarmament efforts. The campaigner spoke to students and citizens in Vienna on Thursday.
12: The lesson of Hiroshima and Nagasaki is that humanity must move urgently away from reliance on them.
11: Thurlow expressed hope people will learn more about the issue and then turn their knowledge into action. A research group studied how much people walk in cities across Japan, and they found that residents of the most walkable places take nearly twice as many steps per day. The team studied data collected by the smartphone apps of over 1.5 million people between the ages of 20 and 64. The national average was 6,138 steps per day. Central Tokyo and Osaka had figures over 6,000, while smaller municipalities came in under 6,000 steps. Kamada Masamitsu, an associate professor at the University of Tokyo Graduate School of Medicine, leads the group. They found that the presence of supermarkets and restaurants, as well as pedestrian-friendly roads, appeared to encourage residents to walk more. He says that he hopes people will take advantage of the research results to improve their health. People in Japan's southwestern prefecture of Okinawa have taken time to clean a peace monument ahead of Tuesday's Memorial Day. The prefecture recognizes June 23, 1945, as the day Japan's now-defunct Imperial military ended organized combat against U.S. forces in the Battle of Okinawa. The cornerstone of peace is situated in Peace Memorial Park in Itoman City, which was the site of some of the fiercest fighting during the campaign. The names of more than 240,000 people who died in Okinawa and elsewhere are inscribed on the monument. More than 140 people took part in the event. A participant said she could only imagine the intense fear that people felt through the closing days of the battle. This is Asian View from NHK World Japan.
9: Nurses want a say in the rollout of AI. From American Public Media, this is Marketplace Tech. I'm Megan McCarty-Carino.
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9: Nurses have a tough job. AI tools promise to take care of some of the more mundane and repetitive tasks that eat up so much time, and by extension, money, in healthcare. But often these AI efficiency initiatives can be a bit top-down, without much consideration for how workers actually do their jobs. So some nurses' unions are bargaining over AI. Claire Keenan-Kurgan of Interlaken Public Radio has this story.
14: A few months ago, the nurses' union at Munson Medical Center, a hospital in Traverse City, Michigan, organized a rally.
15: We're the Traverse City Munson Nurses Association.
14: Union President Laura Nilsson stood at the front of the room, listing the union's demands in their new contract. Things like higher staffing numbers and also regulations around artificial intelligence.
15: We understand technology is coming. We generally want it to be good for us and our patients, but right now there's a lot of unknowns. What we don't want technology to do is replace nursing judgment. We don't want it to take jobs.
14: Companies are developing AI tools that do everything from taking notes on appointments to proposing real diagnoses based on someone's medical records. This winter, a nurses' union in New York City with more than 10,000 members got protections from AI in their contract. These unions say that even if AI tools can do some of the work of nursing, it wouldn't be the same as a nurse's physical presence in a room.
16: Say we're checking blood pressure and the blood pressure cuff wasn't on the patient appropriately.
14: James Walker is a critical care nurse at Munson who's on the union bargaining committee.
16: And so that number is just pulled into the system without verifying whether it's accurate. That value, it could potentially lead to a wrong decision.
14: Max Topaz, a professor of nursing at Columbia University, says new technology is often just handed to nurses and they're forced to use it.
17: Frequently, nurses are not involved in designing those technologies and thinking about how these technologies are going to be integrated into practice.
14: In a recent study looking at the use of AI in healthcare, researchers from Stanford and Harvard found even top-performing AI models from Anthropic and Google produce 12 to 15 severely harmful errors per 100 cases. The worst-performing models made mistakes in 40 out of 100 cases.
17: This is exactly why nurses are concerned. These technologies, they have to be vetted and validated, and we need to know what the error rates are.
14: Jen Stanfest, chief nursing officer at Munson Medical Center, represented the hospital at the bargaining table.
18: The growth of AI in healthcare really can be a positive thing. I mean, it is trying to support a reduction in some of the clerical tasks.
14: Clerical tasks that cause burnout, she says, that AI could reduce.
18: It's a really important space, and we want to get it right.
14: If the hospital does decide to buy new AI software, nurses here in Northern Michigan will now have a voice in how it's rolled out.
9: That's Interlaken Public Radio's Claire Keenan-Kurgan. I'm Megan McCarty-Carino, and that's Marketplace Tech. This is APM.
19: Another renewables milestone. I'm Randy Simon, and this is EarthWise, a look at our changing environment. On the global scale, renewable energy continues to grow by leaps and bounds. This past April saw an important milestone. For the first time ever, wind and solar power produced more electricity than natural gas did for a whole month. Just 5 years ago, even in the best month for renewables, gas plants produced twice as much electricity as wind and solar combined. How things have changed. In April, wind and solar generated 532 terawatt hours. That's 532 million megawatt hours, while gas contributed 477 terawatt hours. This was the first time this has happened for an entire month, but it will not be the last. Last year, the world met 75% of its new electricity demand with solar power. Other green energy made up much of the rest. The ongoing war in the Middle East is only adding to the momentum for renewable energy. Supply shortages and price spikes for oil, gasoline, and liquefied natural gas are encouraging nations to increase their adoption of renewables in order to enhance their national energy security. Even so, coal power remains the world's largest source of electricity generation, accounting for about 35% of global electricity supply. But a combination of economic factors, renewables are cheaper than coal in most markets, and environmental concerns are causing the world to phase out coal at a record rate. China and India are keeping coal generation on top globally for the time being, even while they add lots of renewables. Despite there being a coal-loving administration in the U.S., it is only a matter of time before wind and solar surpass coal here as well. Earthwise is a production of WAMC. 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
20: I'm Dr. Anthony Leisowitz, and this is Climate Connections. For nearly 300 years, the winemaker Maison Renard has made champagne in northern France. The region's cool weather helps the grapes ripen to just the right conditions for making crisp, bright wines. But as the climate warms, the grapes are ripening earlier and faster. And Caroline Fio, Maison Renard's cellar master, says they no longer reach their ideal sugar-to-acid balance and aroma simultaneously. Instead, these features sometimes mature at different rates, which changes the grape's flavor.
21: In 2025, we had the sugar level which was reached at a given moment, but the aromatic maturity was not ready.
20: So they had to wait to harvest, and as a result, the grapes had more sugar. To adapt, Maison Renard is leaning into the change and embracing the unpredictable. They've created Blanc Singulier, a collection of champagnes made from grapes grown in years with atypical weather. It's specifically designed to highlight the altered flavor of the grapes.
21: Blanc Singulier is a response to climate change and is also a way for us to raise this awareness about climate change.
20: So it's an innovative way for the champagne maker to continue its legacy. Climate Connections is produced by the Yale Center for Environmental Communication. To learn more about climate change, visit climateconnections.org.
22: Welcome to Possibly, where we take on huge problems like the future of our planet and break them down into small questions with unexpected answers. I'm Megan Hall. If you've ever had rats in your house or gophers in your yard, you know they're hard to get rid of. Farmers trying to protect their crops often have to resort to using poison, but some are turning to a more natural solution. Owls. Jack Mershon and Louisa McLaughlin from our Possibly team are here to explain.
23: Hey, Megan.
24: Hi.
22: Before we talk about owls, will you explain the problem with using chemicals to get rid of rodents? I know I've used them in my house before.
23: Sure. For many, these chemicals, called rodenticides, are the most effective way to get rid of rodents.
24: But rodenticides poison more than just rats and gophers. They seep into the water and land we use.
23: And when a poisoned rodent gets eaten by a predator, usually a bird of prey, it can end up killing that bird too. Take all these risks together, and many states are restricting or outright banning the use of rodenticides.
22: So how are owls a solution?
23: Barn owls, in particular, have a diet that can be pretty useful to farmers. These owls eat about 1,500 rodents per year.
22: So barn owls eat rodents. But haven't they always done that? How do we get them to help farmers use less chemicals?
24: by making homes for the owls. For more information, we turn to the Barn Owl Box Company, which aims to help farmers forced to use rodenticides.
1: We went ahead and developed a plastic box, and that's how the company was founded, hoping that the plastic box could further barn owl conservation.
23: That's Mark Browning, founder of the Barn Owl Box Company. He's researched barn owl behavior and eventually started designing barn owl boxes that are lightweight, ventilated, and offer the owls more lounge space.
1: There's a number of boxes out there being made by people that are pretty small. I've seen them as small as 16 by 16 by 16. A very comfortable range is around 24 inches long and about 16 to 8 inches wide.
23: Larger owl boxes accommodate for the owl and its chicks. Because of this, Mark says barn owls are more likely to stay and make the box their home.
24: And good homes matter because owl boxes are becoming popular for more farmers. It's part of a method of pest control called integrated pest management, basically using things like natural predators and other less disruptive measures to tackle pests.
23: Greg Pennyroyal, who is the vineyard manager at Wilson Creek Winery in California, uses owl boxes from Mark's company.
2: I've got 9 boxes currently in, and I know of 4 that have owls.
23: Greg's largest rodent problem was with gophers. They were digging up the soil and damaging vines on his property. So he hired a team to trap the gophers. But it took a lot of work.
2: When I first got here, we had a crew of 2 guys that probably spent 500 to 800 hours a year trapping gophers.
3: That's a lot of time.
23: And money. Greg says using owls to catch the gophers is much cheaper.
2: If I looked at the hours saved per owl box, my net return on each box is $1,200 to $1,500.
3: Have the owl boxes also reduced the amount of chemicals he has to use?
24: They have, Greg says.
2: When we were using rodenticides as part of our program, we went from using approximately 90 pounds annually to, with the introduction of owl boxes, we are currently using 0.
3: 0? Absolutely none?
24: That's right. And this was on 62 acres around the winery where Greg is most involved.
23: Now, some academic research has suggested that while owls are effective, they aren't always enough to eliminate rodents on their own.
3: So what's the takeaway here?
23: Owls work. They save time, money, and the chemicals needed for farmers. Less chemical use contributes to healthier wildlife, soil, and water. Also, owl boxes can go on yards, not just farms.
3: Wow, can I buy an owl box for my own yard?
23: You can. It could help you and your neighbors from using chemicals.
3: Great. Thanks, Jack and Louisa. That's it for today. You can find more information or ask a question about the ways your choices affect our planet at askpossibly.org. Possibly is a co-production of Brown University's Institute for Environment and Society, Ocean State Media, and WBRU.
4: Welcome to Yoga Moments. That day I stood at the edge of the football field watching the dancers. Native Americans from a dozen nations, many of them dressed in traditional costumes, moved in a dusty circle around the track at the edge of the field. It was a blazingly hot day. The sun burned on the dancers, who appeared to bask in its rays. Flashes of brightly dyed fabric, red and turquoise and yellow and green, swept by as the dancers flowed past, following the rhythms of drums whose reverberations fill the air, vibrating even the earth itself under our feet, like the heartbeat of Mother Earth herself. I watched the dancers' feet as they moved in an endless circle around the field and realized they were doing something very different from what I had thought. Each step was deliberate and purposeful, yet almost a shuffle, as if to caress Mother Earth and to feel her skin, to sense her life, her spirit. It suddenly became clear to me that their movements were not intended as an exhibition as I thought, but as a way of experiencing something I could not see. The dance was about touching the earth, letting her know we are here, feeling her under us as a live being whose support and love we must celebrate. Here all the senses, sight, sound, touch, smell, taste came alive. The colorful costumes, the cacophony of the jingling anklets, the reverberating heartbeat of the drums, the hoops and cries of the dancers, the air rich with the aromas of burning sage, sizzling fry bread, lamb stew bubbling in huge pots, and the sweating bodies of the dancers in the summer heat. This reading is from Right from the Heart by Hal Zena Bennett. Thank you so much for listening today. 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
25: BBC News with Govinda Gill. The man poised to become Britain's seventh Prime Minister in a decade has been sworn in as a Member of Parliament hours after Keir Starmer announced his resignation. Andy Burnham has confirmed he'll stand for the leadership of the governing Labour Party. Keir Starmer's resignation after less than 2 years in office followed disastrous local election results. Our political correspondent Joe Pike looks back at Mr. Starmer's legacy.
26: It was foreign policy where the PM had more success. Dubbed Never Hear Keir for his frequent trips abroad, his initial handling of Donald Trump resulted in a better trading relationship than many other countries. He attempted to keep the US committed to Ukraine, diverged from Washington in recognising a Palestinian state, and more recently disagreements over Iran have fractured that friendship.
27: This is not Winston Churchill that we're dealing with.
26: Sir Keir Starmer achieved something remarkable in turning round his party's fortunes fast, but he failed to do the same with his country.
25: At the Men's Football World Cup, Argentina's superstar striker Lionel Messi has become the tournament's all-time leading goalscorer. He scored against Austria to move ahead of the former Germany striker Miroslav Klose. From the USA, John Bennett reports.
28: The historic moment came 7 minutes before halftime as Lionel Messi made a signature run just inside the box to slot home into the bottom corner. He could have broken the record even earlier, but he put a penalty wide of the post. Messi's taken 28 World Cup appearances to overtake Miroslav Klose. His first World Cup was in 2006 when he became the youngest player to represent and score for Argentina at the tournament. Since then, he's scored at every World Cup apart from the 2010 competition in South Africa. Messi turns 39 on Wednesday.
25: The US Treasury says it's suspending sanctions on Iranian oil production and exports for 60 days, the first tangible outcome from the ongoing peace talks between the two countries in Switzerland. It spoke of Tehran's commitment to free and open transit in the Strait of Hormuz and permission for UN nuclear inspectors to enter Iran. Jessica Parker reports from Birkenstock.
29: Speaking before he left Switzerland, J.D. Vance claimed that Iran had agreed to invite international nuclear inspectors back into their country.
30: I expect that will happen at the minimum this week.
29: Iran's foreign ministry later said it had not accepted any new commitments regarding its nuclear program. However, there does appear to be some quid pro quo in play, as the U.S. also announced the easing of sanctions on Iran's oil sector for 60 days. That's about the same time frame that's been set by both sides for a final deal to be reached.
25: Qatar's energy minister says the accidental gas plant explosion that killed 13 people overnight will not affect gas exports. Saad Al-Kabi said 66 people were injured and there was no risk to the environment. World News from the BBC. The US has joined the UN in voicing concern about a possible assault on the Sudanese city of El Obeid by the paramilitary Rapid Support Forces. The State Department has warned that what it called mass atrocities could soon be perpetrated on its residents. El Obeid has been under siege by the RSF for several months. On Saturday, the United Nations called on them to withdraw. Colombia's defeated left-wing presidential candidate Ivan Cepeda has called for calm after supporters clashed with riot police in major cities following the very narrow victory of his right-wing rival. Mr. Cepeda has yet to concede to Abelardo de la Espriella. Right-wing leaders from across Latin America have congratulated Mr. de la Espriella. As many as 18 deaths in western France are being blamed on the heat wave affecting parts of Europe. Two young children were found dead apparently from heat stroke. Hugh Schofield reports from Paris.
9: Emergency services were called at lunchtime to an address in the town of Carpentras. In circumstances that have yet to be elucidated, two children who'd come back from a shopping trip with their mother found themselves stuck inside the family car with the windows shut. Outside, the temperature would have been in the late 30s Celsius. Ambulance workers tried to resuscitate the pair, but it was too late. Also in France, there have been 13 drownings since Saturday as people seek to cool off in rivers, pools and the sea. There's worse to come tomorrow, with more than half the country now placed under the maximum red heatwave alert.
25: Tributes have been pouring in following the death of Alan Greenspan, the influential economist who set US interest rates for four different presidents as chairman of the Federal Reserve. A former vice chair of the Fed said Greenspan had a claim to being the greatest central banker who have ever lived. His widow, Andrea Mitchell, described him as a giant of a man who was honest in acknowledging his mistakes. BBC News.
11: The Constitution is America's foundational document that every U.S. citizen should know. It establishes rights, responsibilities, and governmental roles. This knowledge isn't just for politicians, but for us as everyday Americans. Citizens need to understand what the Constitution says and what it doesn't say, because it protects our unalienable rights, rights no one can take away or infringe. Without knowledge of our constitutional rights, we will fail to realize when they are violated.
12: Liberty. It's an American thing. From AmericanThing.org.

Well, good afternoon and welcome to Jazz Impressions. I'm Sean Conlon. I'll be here until 3 o'clock this afternoon. We just heard from South African-born pianist, composer, leading activist in the anti-apartheid movement, sometimes flutist, Abdullah Ibrahim, who passed away last Monday at the age of 91. And we will be focusing most of the show on his music this afternoon. And next up, well, we just heard title track of the album, Water from an Ancient Well, recorded back in 1985. And next up, we have a duet with the South African bassist Johnny Diani. And on this track, Abdullah Ibrahim, who initially was known professionally as Dollar Brand. But here he is on flute with South African bassist Johnny Diani from the album Good News from Africa.

from a 1983 album called Zimbabwe. That is Abdullah Ibrahim and his quartet with Carlos Ward on saxophone and flute, Essiet Okun Essiet on bass, and Don Mumford on drums. The track is Kramat. Before that, we heard Dollar Brand, as he was known at the time professionally, with bassist Johnny Diani from the album Good News from Africa and Msunduza. And once again, Abdullah Ibrahim passed away last Monday at the age of 91. We're going to hear now what is probably his most famous composition, Manenberg is Where It's Happening. And this is the very first recording of that track.

0: originally known as Mannenberg, is where it's happening. Nowadays, known simply as Mannenberg. That's Abdullah Ibrahim with Robbie Jansen and Basil Coetzee on saxophones. Paul Michaels bass and Monty Weber on drums. Recorded during one of Abdullah Ibrahim's return trips to South Africa in 1974. And as I said earlier, became his most famous composition. And Basil Mannenberg, because of his participation on that track, became known as Basil Mannenberg Coetzee. Okay, we have about 14 minutes left in this hour. This is Jazz Impressions, by the way, here every Monday afternoon from 1 to 3 on our community radio station, KSFR. And my name is Sean, sitting in this week. I believe next week Kurt Stalzer will be here, and Dan Pyburn, as usual, for the first Monday of the month on July 6th. So next up, we have some recordings made at the Antibas Jazz Festival in 1963. And without further ado.
1: Bonsoir, mesdames. Bonsoir, mesdemoiselles. Bonsoir, messieurs. Voici le Dollar Brand Trio. Avec Dollar Brand au piano, Johnny Gertz à la contrebasse et Makayan Steoko à la batterie. Avec cet ensemble se produira la chanteuse B. Benjamin.

Yeah, welcome to the second hour of Jazz Impressions. I'm Sean Conlon, your host for this week. Next week, we will have Kurt Stalzer, and Dan Pyburn is in the week after that for the first Monday of the month, as usual. We just heard from saxophonist Greg Abate and the album Magic Dance, the music of Kenny Barron. And that's one Kenny wrote for Abdullah Ibrahim called Song for Abdullah. Greg Abate will be here in town in a couple of months. He'll be over at Unit B there by the Chocolate Maven, I think on August 21st, Friday night. You can check online to verify that. But seen him a few times. He seems to come through every summer, and he is a fine, fine player. So Kenny Barron wrote that tune, Song for Abdullah, after seeing Abdullah Ibrahim with saxophonist Carlos Ward at Sweet Basil's Jazz Club in New York City. And that was back in 1983. And as it turns out, some of those performances that week at Sweet Basil were recorded, and we're going to hear from the album Abdullah Ibrahim with Carlos Ward live at Sweet Basil Volume 1 right now.

0: Abdullah Ibrahim and Carlos Ward recorded live at Sweet Basil in October of 1983. We have heard a whole bunch of tracks. We heard side two of the album. It's never been released on CD. It only exists on vinyl. And we heard the entirety of side two. I thought it would be fun to play that. And as I said earlier, Kenny Barron was in the audience on one of the nights that they were playing together during that run. And that inspired Kenny to write the song, Song for Abdullah. And we'll hear something from a brand new Kenny Barron album after we take a break.
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0: Okay, 25 minutes before 3 o'clock, which means 25 minutes left in the program. Jazz Impressions every Monday afternoon from 1 to 3 here on our community radio stations, KSFR 101.1 in Santa Fe and KSQR 91.3 up north in the Cuesta Taos region. And as I mentioned before the break, Kenny Barron has a new album out, although it was recorded quite a while back in the summer of 1995, live in Wales at the Brecon Jazz Festival. And Kenny Barron's joined with Ray Drummond on bass and Ben Riley on drums. This just came out a couple of weeks ago. The album's called So Many Lovely Things.
5: Thank you. Right now, we'd like to do a very beautiful ballad written by one of my favorite pianists and composers, Mr. Thelonious Monk, and this is entitled Ask Me Now. Ask Me Now.

Once again, Abdullah Ibrahim. That comes from a soundtrack to a film I know nothing about called Sin Fu La Mort, or No Fear, No Die. And that's called Meditation Number 2 and featured Horace Alexander Young on saxophone. He used to live here in Santa Fe, taught at the Santa Fe University of Design, and comes back to play every once in a while. And before that track from Abdullah Ibrahim, we heard something from the brand new album by Kenny Barron with Ray Drummond and Ben Reilly, recorded in Wales in 1995. The album called So Many Lovely Things, and we heard Thelonious Monk's Ask Me Now. So it's about 7 minutes before 3 o'clock. We got time for one more track from Abdullah Ibrahim. Oh, and I want to mention that I heard from B.C. Caldwell a little while ago, gave me a call, and he hosts a terrific show every Monday night from 7 to 9 called Blue Monday, and tonight, in honor of the Santa Fe Rodeo, he will be featuring female rockabilly performers from, I don't know if that's just from the first wave from the 50s or if it will be all the way through to the present day. Tune in to find out tonight at 7 o'clock, Blue Monday, every Monday night with B.C. Caldwell. We're going to hear one more from this soundtrack, No Fear, No Die, Abdullah Ibrahim. I will be back tomorrow morning with Bud Ryan for Sowing Seeds at 9 o'clock. Thanks for listening. Oops, that's not the right one. Let's do this.

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2: This is KSFR News. I'm Patrick Davis. The U.S. Drug Enforcement Administration reportedly allowed hundreds of thousands of fentanyl pills to hit the streets of New Mexico from 2023 to 2025. That's according to current and former DEA agents and records reviewed by the Associated Press. The DEA said in a statement, quote, "The investigative decisions at issue were lawful, reasonable under the circumstances, and consistent with department guidance," unquote. The tactic was intended to build larger cases against drug traffickers, but DEA whistleblower David Howell says the agency gambled with public safety and violated Justice Department rules intended to protect the public from the dangerous drug. Last year, the DEA recorded the largest fentanyl bust in its history in Albuquerque. While overdose deaths nationwide fell 14% last year, government data show New Mexico tallied a 21% spike. The Rio Fire, about 11 miles north of Los Alamos, has spread to over 180 acres and is 0% contained, according to the U.S. Forest Service. Firefighters on the ground and in the air are working to contain the fire and establish a perimeter. Road crews are also working to improve access to the remote fire site. Continued hot and dry weather is expected to continue. Smoke from the fire is visible from Taos, Española, Abiquiú, Santa Fe, and Los Alamos County. There are currently no road closures, but the Forest Service is asking people to avoid the area. Drones and aircraft are restricted from flying in the area. The Republican Party of New Mexico's State Central Committee met on Saturday in Las Cruces to choose a new state party chair. But the meeting did not achieve a quorum, and the party was unable to select a new chair. Recently removed state party chair Amy Barela is among those seeking the position. Three Republican candidates filed a lawsuit in April saying that Barela violated a party rule that prohibits a party chair from running in a contested primary. A district judge ruled to remove Barela's party chair in late May. The Supreme Court of New Mexico upheld the decision earlier this month. The State Central Committee will reconvene on July 25th in Albuquerque to attempt again to select a state party chair. For KSFR News, I'm Patrick Davis.
3: Hello and welcome to the Global Village. I'm Chris Heim.

This time in the Global Village, we've got some Latin sounds as we mark birthdays of percussionist Ray Mantilla. Also, guitarist Eliades Ochoa, best known for his work with Buena Vista, but also has been part of Quarteto Patria and released a series of wonderful albums under his own name. We'll get to some of that. And the birthday, too, of Diodato. That's where we'll start as we begin this visit to the Global Village.

song that was a big hit for Hugh Masekela, and done there on a new release from David Hilliard and the Rocksteady Seven on a new album called Home for Dinner, Grazing in the Grass, their version of it. We also heard Gedouble Ambele, one of the pioneers of Ghanaian high life, and from an album that was actually pretty much a self-titled release, Gedouble Ambele and High Life Jazz. And we started with Theodato. His birthday today, I had to get to a little bit from that Brazilian artist, musician, composer, arranger, record producer, known especially for his big elaborate productions, often doing new versions of things like also Sprach Zarathustra and Rhapsody in Blue and such. And we heard actually one of his own compositions, Skyscrapers, from the Deodato 2 album, a little bit from Deodato to mark his birthday. And that here in the Global Village, I'm Chris Heim. And throughout this month, we've also been celebrating National Accordion Awareness Month, something that apparently has been going on since about 1989. And far be it from us to ignore such an important occasion. So we've been featuring a lot of different accordionists throughout this month, and actually a little bit later on this month, our Global Village at the Savannah Music Festival show will feature accordionist Cyril Broto along with kora player Oblaya Sissoko. We will take a short break, and when we return, we'll hear a little bit of what they sound like together. That's coming up next here in the Global Village.

Music from Cuban guitarist Eliades Ochoa from his album Sublime Illusion with a classic La Comparsa. That here in the Global Village, where we've got some music from another guitarist originally from Colombia. This is Juan Carlos Quintero from his latest album, The Story of Love, with his version of Poinciana.

A fascinating musical meeting there of Manu Dibango, the Cameroonian saxophonist, best known for his big hit Sol Makossa. And he teamed up with the Cuban group Cuarteto Patria. They actually have a decades-long history. And one of the leaders of that group later in its history was Eliades Ochoa, whose birthday it is today. And they teamed up on an album together called Cubafrica. And we heard the classic Quizás, Quizás from that. Manu Dibango with Cuarteto Patria with Eliades Ochoa. We heard guitarist Juan Carlos Quintero in front of that, originally from Colombia, came to the U.S. to study both at Berkeley and the New England Conservatory before heading out to the West Coast, where he did studio work, did his first album about 1990, has gone on to teaching and setting up his own label and doing a whole series of releases under his own name. His most recent one is the one that we heard, The Story of Love, and we heard his version of Poinciana from that. We heard Eliades Ochoa in front of that from one of his own albums, The Sublime Illusion release with La Comparsa. And we started with kora player Elias Sissoko along with accordionist Cyril Broto, an album they did together called Joyo, and Amanque Jante was the tune. And again, we'll hear more from them later this month here in the Global Village, our featured artist for the next Global Village at the Savannah Music Festival concert that we do right around the end of every month. So I hope you'll join us for that as well. Some wonderful stuff that the two of them do together, Elias Sissoko and Cyril Broto. Here in the Global Village, we're getting a short break, and there's a kind of a confluence of Latin birthdays that we're celebrating this time. Another is percussionist Ray Mantilla. First came to prominence working with Herbie Mann, would go on to be a much in-demand session player, especially for a lot of jazz artists, and would do a series of recordings under his own name, some really nice Latin jazz sessions that Ray Mantilla put together. One of them, the album High Voltage, and on it, he revisits a tune that Herbie Mann did, and Ray Mantilla appeared on the original version of that with Herbie Mann. He does his own version of Coming Home, Baby on the High Voltage album. We'll hear that in just a minute when we're back in the Global Village.

just a classic set that was done by Bobby Matos and his Heritage Ensemble, that taken from a previously unreleased concert performance that Bobby did along with his group at La Peña, La Patria del Sol, Bobby Matos Heritage Ensemble, and Ray Mantilla from the High Voltage album, revisiting a song that he appeared on the original version of. Herbie Mann had a hit with Coming Home Baby, Ray Mantilla revisiting it on his album High Voltage. That here in the Global Village, where we're just about wrapped up for this particular visit. A reminder, playlist for this and all of our shows, information about upcoming programs, world music news, videos, and more, all that posted on our Facebook page. 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
3: This is KSFR News. I'm Patrick Davis. The U.S. Drug Enforcement Administration reportedly allowed hundreds of thousands of fentanyl pills to hit the streets of New Mexico from 2023 to 2025. That's according to current and former DEA agents and records reviewed by the Associated Press. The DEA said in a statement, quote, "The investigative decisions at issue were lawful, reasonable under the circumstances, and consistent with department guidance," unquote. The tactic was intended to build larger cases against drug traffickers, but DEA whistleblower David Howell says the agency gambled with public safety and violated Justice Department rules intended to protect the public from the dangerous drug. Last year, the DEA recorded the largest fentanyl bust in its history in Albuquerque. While overdose deaths nationwide fell 14% last year, government data show New Mexico tallied a 21% spike. The Rio Fire, about 11 miles north of Los Alamos, has spread to over 180 acres and is 0% contained, according to the U.S. Forest Service. Firefighters on the ground and in the air are working to contain the fire and establish a perimeter. Road crews are also working to improve access to the remote fire site. Continued hot and dry weather is expected to continue. Smoke from the fire is visible from Taos, Española, Abiquiú, Santa Fe, and Los Alamos County. There are currently no road closures, but the Forest Service is asking people to avoid the area. Drones and aircraft are restricted from flying in the area. The Republican Party of New Mexico's State Central Committee met on Saturday in Las Cruces to choose a new state party chair. But the meeting did not achieve a quorum, and the party was unable to select a new chair. Recently removed state party chair Amy Barela is among those seeking the position. Three Republican candidates filed a lawsuit in April saying that Barela violated a party rule that prohibits a party chair from running in a contested primary. A district judge ruled to remove Barela's party chair in late May. The Supreme Court of New Mexico upheld the decision earlier this month. The State Central Committee will reconvene on July 25th in Albuquerque to attempt again to select a state party chair. For KSFR News, I'm Patrick Davis.

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3: Hello, I'm Lorreen Mills, and welcome to Report from Santa Fe. Oh, we have such a special show today. Our guests are Lori Paras, the director of the Santa Fe Raptor Center, and representing Raptors, we have Vientosa, a beautiful female barn owl, who is representing raptors and the animal kingdom on our program. Thank you. We haven't done a show for like 9 years.
4: I know. Time goes fast. Thank you for having us.
3: But I watch everything. You have a website. You have the Facebook page. And I watch the animals that come and go. And one really got me this time, and that's Oro, the golden eagle. We'll talk about him in just a minute.
4: Okay.
3: But long-time fans of the program who've watched it for a long time remember that it was started by my late husband, Ernie Mills, and he had a tag phrase, a little birdie told me, because people would call him in the dead of night and reveal what was really going on.
4: Wow.
3: And so I feel at last, for the second time, because we had Wolfie, we have finally tracked one of these birdies down. And through you, he and she will tell us what we have to learn from raptors and what we can do to help them. So, first of all, just briefly give us a little about your background and what is the Raptor Center, and even harder, what is a raptor?
4: We do what is a raptor in school education programs all the time.
3: Yes, okay.
4: So I tell the kids they have to have really good eyesight, a very strong beak, really good hearing, and very strong talons. They like what I call fast food. And the kids say, what is that? I say, that's not McDonald's. They like to catch their food. It's got to be running. It's alive. Meat. And they will take something dead on the side of the road. But that's a raptor. Something that has those characteristics. And, of course, you know, at schools we have 3 or 4 birds lined up. So you have a owl. She is sleeping.
3: Okay.
4: She likes to sleep around people. She thinks we're boring. And she has that flat face we talk about. She mostly hunts in the night. She can hunt completely by sound, so that face helps her, and then you can have a hawk with a pointed face, but they're hunting in the daytime. Sound is not as important. So you go through all these things in educational programs to make kids understand they're raptors. They have all the several things, the characteristics the same, and some that are very different.
3: The soundness, so they depend much more on their ears than their eyes.
4: Much more on their ears than their eyes, and I'm sorry I got caught up in this. I love to talk about them. They're so amazing. But the Santa Fe Raptor Center is a rescue organization and an educational organization. So we rescue.
3: Rescue, rehab, release, and educate.
4: Yes, and educate. Yes, so we take birds in. Our goal is to always try to put them back out. If that is not possible, and like Vientosa, they're suitable to be in captivity and around people. As you can see, she's not bothered by anything. She's going to have a nap. Then they will go out to schools and other places. They also are foster parents when possible. Most of our educational birds foster parent their own species.
3: Oh.
4: And she has had about 10 to 15 babies every year for years. And she loves them. So she will take a little nest, you know, group of owlets that are barn owls and raise them. And why that is so important is because we don't want them imprinting upon me or another volunteer or a person that is working there, because then they can't go back out. They're so used to people, they're tame. So I go in, I might feed, clean up, do some things, but she sees, the babies will see her 24 hours and hear her sounds, and she will actually, there's no babies there, she doesn't care, but when babies are there, she will hiss at me and, you know, put her head out and do that dance.
3: Oh,
4: and
3: I love it, yeah.
4: I do too. But it's a warning, and it shows the babies how to act. So they go out very wild. They don't like me, and that's what we want.
3: Why do they do that? Talk about how they move their...
4: So the barn owl's such an interesting bird. The dance they do where they sway back, I start talking about it and you feel yourself doing it, sway back and forth is a warning. And sometimes they put their head down low and they touch their toes, you know, and do this. And that's called toe dusting. But it's all a warning. And what's interesting about the barn owl is they have very good hearing, excellent hearing. They can hunt just by hearing if needs be. But they have a horrible scream that is so loud and so piercing. I find it interesting that a bird that is so silent and hear so well would have a scream like that.
3: Yes.
4: The babies get mad, like if you go in to move them or clean, and they'll just scream repeatedly at you. It makes you work fast.
3: Well, I want to tell a little story about how I first came to know you.
4: Okay.
3: Because years ago, I had just come back from Malta, and a dear friend of mine had come to visit, and she called up and said, there's a falcon in your yard, in your driveway. And I said, oh, sure, Maltese falcon, you know.
4: Oh.
3: She said, no, go out and look. And I went out and looked, and there was a shivering little hawk. And it was not even 20 degrees that day, and it couldn't move, and it was shivering. And so... her wonderful son came and with welding gloves, and we put it in a box, but he brought his daughters, sort of my adopted granddaughters, and we drove the hawk in a box with towels and newspaper, very warm, and the girls sang him every song they knew about birds, Rockin' Robin, Blackbird in the Dead of Night. It was so sweet. It was wonderful. We got to you, and you admitted that this bird was in very bad shape and had was starving and had kind of metabolized some of its pectoral muscles so it couldn't even fly. But you said you would help it, you would give it a try. And I was happy to pay you $2 a day for a rat, and the hawk recovered completely. And on May Day, after a winter of rehab with you, we went out, the girls and I, to Galisteo Basin and released the hawk.
4: Nice.
3: And it was an ecstatic experience to see this animal that was moribund, that was going to die, released into the sky for many more years of happy hunting, we hope. So that's when I started paying attention to you, and I would always go to your website and see what birds you had. And I just can't thank you enough. One thing that I want our audience to know is we called you up and you told us what to do. I didn't know. What do people need to know if they find an injured bird or a wild animal?
4: If you find a bird, we'll start there. If it's a songbird, you can just probably pick it up with your hand and put it in a box. If you put it in a box, close the box up. There's usually holes. There's enough air usually. You want to put it in a quiet, warm room, and it actually can be in a dark place. If you can catch a bird, something's really wrong with it. You know, I mean, that makes sense, right?
3: Yeah, yeah.
4: they don't really get close to us. Yeah. So if you can put it in a box, one of the things you're doing is it could be in shock. Maybe it hit a window or grazed by a car. And the box allows it to not have to use its energy to see what's around it. And especially in a human environment where there's dogs and, you know, people and noise. So putting it in a box is the best thing to do. If you're picking up a raptor, please use gloves. You know, some people call me and say, I picked up this bird and it's a big old thing. And I'm like, I'm not going to ask how.
3: Yeah.
4: Because you didn't tell me, but your hands were bleeding. But their feet are powerful. And if they get scared, they're going to grab. They're going to try to defend themselves, even if they're really, really ill. So their feet can go through your hands. They have a locking mechanism. You can't get that undone. This is a bird that weighs maybe 2.5 pounds. Her feet can go through my hands. Now, she wouldn't want to necessarily do that. It's just they're afraid.
3: Yeah.
4: So, yeah, putting them in a box. Do not feed them. Do not water them. If a bird has been starved, feeding it can kill it. We go through a whole protocol where you're giving it liquids, certain liquids for so long, and there's a certain amount you give, and it, you know.
3: Right, because you can't just,
4: because they're eating something with feathers or fur. They have to have the energy to digest it and then remove the feathers and fur and then put it back in their crop and then spit it out as what is called a casting or a pellet. And if they don't have any energy, they can't do that. So, it's best to not feed them or water them, even water, because if they have head trauma, they can drown in the water. You know, so many things people don't know because I wouldn't know.
3: Yeah. So would you mind giving us the phone numbers and the website? We'll put it in front of your face.
4: Okay.
3: Maybe under Vientosa's face.
4: Our phone number is 505 6990455. And our website is santaferaptorcenter.org.
3: Okay.
4: And we're on Facebook as Santa Fe Raptor Center, and we're on Instagram as Santa Fe Raptor Center. So.
3: Oh, good.
4: Yes.
3: Good. Well, one bird that has really captured a lot of people is Oro, which means gold, the golden eagle. And I'll just show a we'll insert a couple of pictures of him because we couldn't bring him because eagles aren't super protected. Tell us what you usually get eagles to rehab for, but what was so special about this bird?
4: We get eagles that, I have another one, a larger male now that's in there with him, who was somehow grazed by a car or a semi, and all down his right side, his chest and his wings, is really bad road rash.
3: Nah.
4: But nothing was broken. We did a body x-ray. That's, you want to do that and make sure you're not missing something. And he's now flying. He's doing very well. He will be released in the spring. And we do get lead poisoning. People will shoot, if you go hunting, if you're a hunter and you shoot with lead, you need to pick the piece out. They'll cut the piece out of the deer or the elk that they've shot because they know it's poisonous and drop it on the ground. Well, animals don't know what's in there. They just know it's free meal.
3: Yeah.
4: So they'll come and eat it. So we do get eagles with lead poisoning. So if you hunt, it would be really nice if you don't use lead. And if you do use lead, then cut the piece out and take it with you.
3: But didn't for a while we didn't allow yet lead to be used? And then, well, I don't
4: think
3: know.
4: That's correct. Well, the current president turned everything back.
3: Yes,
4: yeah.
3: Yes.
4: So that's that, yeah.
3: And the other source, I know you have a lot of people get rid of rats with rodenticide,
4: yes.
3: Which is then toxic to everything on the rest of the food chain.
4: It is. It's even children or dogs if they get a hold of it. You know. So yeah, if you feel like you have to do that, if you have an infestation, it's best to somehow have a way to not have them escape from wherever you are.
3: Yeah.
4: Yeah. Because they'll crawl outside and die, and then any animal is going to say, oh, even a dog. You know, they pick them up and play with them. So can create a lot of problems.
3: We've shown you two pictures of Oro, one a close-up with his wonderful eyes and his beak, and one the whole body. How did you diagnose him? Tell us what he has and how rare this is.
4: I was called from a game and fish officer in Chama, or I'm sorry, Farmington. I met her in Chama, and she didn't know what he had, and they're not going to. It's not what they do for a living.
3: Yeah.
4: So she brought him, and normally when you get an eagle, it's in a big dog crate, and it's usually a pretty hard bird to handle. She had it just wrapped in a towel, and he was laying on the seat of her pickup with his eyes closed with his head hanging down.
3: Oh.
4: And I went, oh, no, we're in trouble. Whatever it's going on, we're in trouble. Well, lead poisoning can look the same way. Lead poisoning affects the brain as well. West Nile virus affects the brain. West Nile virus creates encephalitis, so you have a swelling. And that's where he had West Nile virus. That's where his blindness came. So we don't think his eyes were damaged. It's that there's enough swelling in there that there's membranes and tissues and cells that have been squished, so to speak. So we are waiting to see what comes back. And he does have some sight, but does not have all of his sight.
3: Well, he's got quite the following on Facebook.
4: I love him.
3: And I was looking at his picture because those eyes were so compelling. And I realized that perhaps because of the vision problem, it's not the piercing fierce
4: look of an eagle.
3: Yeah, he's just
4: he doesn't
3: kind
4: have
3: of
4: that
3: just
4: focus.
3: Looking at you.
4: Yes,
3: yeah.
4: And the other part of that would be that he's a baby. He's this year's baby. If you look at pictures in our social media, there you go. I couldn't say it. The yellow around the outside of the beak
3: here—that's
4: a baby.
3: Uh-huh.
4: Very, very yellow here and yellow feet, and he's got a white tail, which we don't always show. But once you're an adult, it takes 4 years for an eagle to get their adult plumage, and once he has that yellow is gone. That changes into a sort of a gray brown, and there won't be so much white on his tail. But he's this year's baby.
3: We're speaking today with Lori Parras and Vientosa, who's not speaking up too much, having a nice nap. How did you first, what happened when you first started working with eagles? Described an amazing experience to me,
4: yeah.
3: Which you summed up by saying something happened.
4: Something happened, yes.
3: Could you describe?
4: I was at another organization. I was starting to feed, and a girl in their intensive care unit. No one else was around. I was waiting for the person that was going to train me to feed the birds as a volunteer. And this girl sticks her head out of their intensive care unit and says, who are you and what are you doing here? And I said, I'm waiting for this, you know. She said, well, I need you to help me and I'm not supposed to do this, so don't say anything. I said, okay. So I went back in the room and she said, I have to get this eagle out and I need someone to hold him. So she's explaining this to me, like what you, he can break your arm, you know, all the stuff that, that can happen, right? Don't let him near your face. He can take a big chunk out of it with his beak, you know, all the horrible things. I'm just standing there and I'm feeling my heart pound. I'm thinking maybe it's because I'm afraid. But I was just, then I felt faint. And I'm not a fainty person, you know what I mean? So I'm just trying to keep it together and stand there so I can do the right thing, do it right. And she hands me the bird, and my heart is just pounding. I can hear it in my ears, you know, that.
3: Yes, yes.
4: And his heart, I'm holding his legs, that's what you do, but I can feel his heart pounding. And then there was this second where his heart and my heart were the same beat. I couldn't tell the difference. Oh. And it literally felt like something swirled up out of the top. I mean, now it's not like Santa Fe woo-woo talk, right? Like something swirled around in me and just blew out of the top of my head, and something was changed forever. That was it. That was it. That was the thing that pushed me to do this work.
3: And you describe, you casually were telling Dr. Kathleen Ramsey, mm-hmm. who is the saint of the North, if you don't mind
4: She's
3: I saying.
4: She's one of the best wildlife vets in the United States.
3: Yes. that you were setting up something for a fair.
4: She was. This is a long time ago. Yeah, and she had said something along the lines
3: of telling her
4: of,
3: the story of what happened. So yeah. How did she react?
4: And she just said, oh, that happened to you too? You'll never get away from these birds.
3: Yeah.
4: You'll die taking care of them.
3: And that was good news for you.
4: Yeah.
3: Because well, you're so yeah. bonded. You're so
4: it's,
3: connected.
4: It is a work of love. You have to have love to do it because it is so demanding. You know, it's not a clock-in, clock-out job.
3: What is it about the raptors, and particularly eagles and owls, that have captured the human soul and imagination for thousands of years?
4: You know, when we talk to kids, ask them what would they like to have as a superpower. You know, they want to fly,
3: yeah.
4: which they can do. That's their superpower. They have a lot of superpowers, raptors do. Hear really well, hunt in the dark. This bird is a pound and a half and can squeeze through my hand and, you know, lock
3: yeah.
4: it. I mean, just a lot of, I don't know, I think it's a combination of how, maybe I'm speaking for me, how much they're alike, how much there's a connection to where we feel like they're like us, and yet they're so different. They're incredibly powerful, incredibly fragile, and you can see that in one shift in 1 second. And I feel like as a human being, I'm incredibly powerful and I'm incredibly fragile.
3: Yeah.
4: And so there's something about they bring that back to us, or maybe they're a reflection in sort of a in interesting ways.
3: And as our national bird,
4: right.
3: we are experiencing that dichotomy of being very fragile and very, very powerful.
4: Yes. Yeah.
3: And even the condor is a national bird in Peru.
4: Yeah.
3: I mean, where raptors go, they have their fans.
4: Mm-hmm. Yes, they do.
3: There's something I've read about that I don't have the figures, maybe you do, that there has been such a mass extinction of all birds.
4: Unfortunately, they have to, first of all, the sprawl of human beings has created a problem because they have to fly farther and support. The story I have heard is in the past 20 years, their wings have gotten a little bit longer to fly farther, you know, to be where they need to be. So that's an issue. Pollution is an issue. And the heat, I mean, there's just a lot. I think we as people are changing the environment too fast.
3: Yeah.
4: You know, the changes are so quick. And these animals are trying to keep up with that.
3: And for mammals and land animals, we try to build some wildlife corridors where,
4: right.
3: as climate change affects further south, they can migrate. They don't have to cross I-70. They don't have to.
4: Right.
3: You know,
4: Dr. Kathleen Ramsey was actually working on some of that. She really wants that to happen down in the state. Yeah.
3: But the birds, of course, can fly. But
4: right.
3: they might have, as you say, to have longer wings to go so much further to find a habitat that supports what they need.
4: And they also, unfortunately, when there's flyways where we've put windmills, and I'm not against wind energy, but we do need to change something there. Something, you know, there's technology somehow has to accommodate these guys better.
3: Mm-hmm.
4: And the other one is, I'm calling it horrible because it is horrible, documentary about migrating birds and how many of them hit windows in cities and die. It's an astronomical amount. You know, it's just to depress us more, right?
3: Yes, but so we went from Rachel Carson's Silent Spring, where it was DDT that was making the eggshells too
4: soft,
3: fragile to hold the developing baby bird, to now where almost every element of what these critters need to survive has been affected by us.
4: Yes, it's an amazing thing that they all do as well as they do.
3: So
4: all animals, for that matter.
3: It is, you know, a hard topic, and a lot of people don't want to look at it. But the people who do and who love these birds and these other creatures, what can we do to help them? I mean, can we give voice to the voiceless? I know she's got quite a scream, but if, what can the average sentient being out here who appreciates
4: education
3: him?
4: Is really important.
3: Good.
4: That people know something about. You know, I wish in schools, I mean, most adults don't know. They will call me in January and say, I have a baby owl. There's no such a thing as a baby owl in January. It is an adult or it died. They don't, you know, by the time they are hatched in May, they're out the door in August, September. So there's small owls in the state. We have 6 or 7 small owls. They're not babies. So there's so little known about these animals. And when you start to understand and learn about them, there's a certain awe about just how amazing they are.
3: Speaking of small owls, I just want to insert one picture quickly. And this is a little burrowing owl.
4: Yes, Poe.
3: They're so cute. And also, tell me, we'll come back to in general what people can do, but they're burrowing owls, and the ground is too hard, so they have a symbiotic relationship with
4: prairie dogs.
3: So they have to live in an abandoned prairie dog hole.
4: It doesn't have to be an abandoned, it can be active. They live with prairie dogs.
3: They
4: give them a little space. Because how they help each other out is the prairie dog gives them a space to, you know, lay eggs and hatch and, you know, all that. And they can go outside and sit on a branch or maybe a fence post, and they can see a hawk that's like a dot in the sky. And they let out, the burrowing owl lets out a sound, and the prairie dogs know to dive. So they do actually work very well together. And I just want to mention this because I think it's amazing. The burrowing owl will go down into a hole and make a sound with its mouth of a rattlesnake. So if you can't see it, you'll think that's a rattlesnake in there and leave it alone.
3: Wow.
4: Intelligent, huh? Smart owl.
3: Oh, that's wonderful.
4: It is.
3: Yeah. That's wonderful. But I interrupted you about the small owls. And so, in a way, Vientosa and your other, and they're like ambassadors. And for a child to behold,
4: just be able to see them so close.
3: Is just.
4: Well, even, you know, adults say, I never get to, I never get to be that close. Of course, none of us do.
3: Yeah.
4: You know, that's why they're still alive.
3: Yeah. Yes, exactly. Exactly. Well, excuse me for getting on that diversion about the burrowing owls, but there's so much to learn about these critters, and I'm intrigued by them. But I wanted to come back to what we can do, just the normal New Mexican, the normal person out there, what we can do to help ensure the species of the survival of these wonderful raptors.
4: Well, for songbirds, you can plant, you know, plants and things in your yard that will attract them. And for raptors, you can look online and put up boxes for certain birds to give them a nesting space. You know, and the other thing is, we're consumer culture. So paying attention to how much junk do you buy, how much plastic, what's going in your water, what are you pouring down your drain, what are you putting outside on your weeds? You know, all those things count. And, you know, we've become a plastic society. And, you know, the scary thing is how I haven't this year, but last year and the year before, I got a great horned owl a couple of years ago that had a plastic bag that had become, you know, they become thin, like almost like a string wrapped around his leg. And had I not been able to cut it off, he would have lost circulation and not been able to go back out.
3: Oh, gosh.
4: And I've had fishing line around their feet and body. I had another bird that the parents had used, it was a Swainson's hawk, had used plastic for a nest. Because it was on the ground.
3: They're gonna pick
4: it up. And one of the babies got caught up in it, and it hurt their wing.
3: Oh, gee.
4: So, you know, plastic bags, plastic stuff that's plastic that's rolling around, they're picking up what's in their environment to use it. And they will pick that up.
3: So dramatically in the ocean and in whales with tummies full of plastic.
4: Okay. Yeah.
3: But I think it is time for the war on particularly single-use plastic. So One of the things I want to commend the Raptor Center for what you do, having been a patient by extension with my hawk, because I knew that I could buy you a rat a day for as long as that needed it. And then you also provide x-rays, because you had to see what was wrong with it, for all these creatures, and then specific medications. And I think for the West Nile, it's for Oro, my favorite eagle, that's pretty expensive, isn't it?
4: Well, there is no medication for West Nile.
3: Worse yet.
4: Not for humans. Yeah. Not for birds. There are supposed to be vaccines for horses, but, that's a different thing. We do what is called supportive care. So you're giving them things to hopefully keep their brain swelling in check, if possible. And you cannot use steroids, because steroids suppress the immune system, so that's out. And you're doing B vitamins, you're tubing them with liquids, you're just trying to support them.
3: Yeah.
4: Oro was on baby aspirin, which was a safe thing to help with his swelling when he was in really bad shape.
3: Uh-huh. Yeah. The other thing that people can do, because this is how you got started, was to volunteer.
4: Yes, people can volunteer.
3: Mm-hmm. And so that if you feel so attracted to these birds and you want to know more, you can come and volunteer at the Raptor Center. So I just want to thank you. And Vientoso, do you have anything to add? No, it's nap time. But just
4: time
3: looking at her face and her beautiful plumage is just lovely. Thank you so much, Vientoso, for being with us today. But I especially want to thank our guest, Lori Patas, the director of the Santa Fe Raptor Center. Thank you so much for all you do.
4: Thank you. Thank you for inviting me.
3: And I'm Lorene Mills. I'd like to thank you, our audience, for being with us today on Report from Santa Fe. We'll see you next week.
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